That's me clapping. Yeah, because I really love that. And I started it with some levels off. So I don't know if you know this, when I circle back and I start it all over, because I really love this and I want you to hear it properly. And I wanted to hear it properly, too. So that makes however many of us, but I'm in the mix. All right, you guys are listening to Hag Ride Happy Hour. That's actually a doubleheader of Conceptualizer and DHS. It was batshit crazy and word. And the word is... The words are Virgin Witch. Well, that's the next record that I'm slipping on over to. And fun fact, I was watching this film earlier today before I came in from the Internet Archive. Thanks, Internet Archive. If you're interested in a rad resource, it is physical and it is digital, and they have archived a trillion websites. That's a real number. That is a real number, if I'm right. unlike the real number of the imaginary fascist trillionaire. What a loser. Go grok yourself, right? Go grok yourself. What a piece of shit, huh? Yeah, this music isn't for him, because he is a cold, dead heart, and he is a walking cyborg monster, and he can go grok himself. You know what I'm talking about? All right, back to the good stuff. Internet Archive is actually housed in a fucking former church over here. All hail the computer. So, worship at the altar of the computation. But this is actually run by really good people, and it's Internet Archive. You can find, like, open source, all kinds of shit. It's like just like a free goddamn library. The Wayback Machine archives old websites and things, which when people are trying to cover their tracks, you know, just the things they've been up to, or if things go missing, even if we want to uncover, like, you can pull up old fucking schematics for old Moog or old synthesizer schematics in the Internet Archive. And you can also pull up from 1971 Virgin Witch, a British sexploitation film that I have the score for that I'm quite fond of. So let's go, guys. We're going to skip from Conceptualizer on over to Little Virgin Witch, and then we're going to hop on over to some sassy noise from T-Rex. So thanks to my friends down in Santa Cruz, Patrick, Don, and Paul, and we'll have Ben here soon with his new record, and yeah, right on. Also, shout out to my friend Justoni, shout out to The Pranks. Fucking great band from San Francisco. They have a new record out, and they have a lot of shows going on right now. A couple this weekend and more coming up. But they won Battle of the Bands. They won Battle of the Bands, and they fucking deserved it. That band brings the fierceness and the joy of wild psychedelic rock. They've been playing up in Mendocino, like down on by the river and shit. The Pranks, look them up. What a good time. Hey. That's it from your favorite, huh? I got the mic. Let's get some T-Rex on the decks. Slippery and sliding this way, babes.

must interrupt with another announcement, actually. I actually did not have T-Rex queued up next. I had The Replacements, this wonderful live record from 1978, CBGB's recording. It's so good. They hail from Minneapolis. Thinking about Minnesota. Thinking about good old Minnesota. And shout out to my family and my loved ones out there. And we're just gonna surf some Virgin Witch score, witchy scores, over to a nice live track from The Replacements. It's a little crunchy, garagey noise, and it's kind of great. And then we'll have T-Rex, I assure you. Or maybe we won't, because I'll change my mind, but you're going to love it either way. High ride, happy hour, whatever I want at RadioValencia.fm.

spring air, oh, hey, colorless.

Junk turns you on vegetable. 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

Just

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Holy shit, we're really cooking, huh? God, how much time went by? I was just really enjoying the music. I don't even know what is time, guys. I don't know. Here at Hog Right Happy Hour, it's always the right time for some really fucking great music and to try some unusual juxtapositions and maybe drop the needle in the wrong spot because maybe the wrong spot is actually the right spot. You know what I mean? Radio Valencia. Bobbing and weaving, and we covered a lot of stuff, and I'm going to try to remember it all right now, but you might have caught a little William S. Burroughs, some experimental tape recordings, throat experiment, and like backwards talking and all this shit from like, God, the early 60s, circa 1996, the early 60s and circa 1965. Also, I mixed that with Valley of the Dolls soundtrack. Kind of cool. R.I.P. Sharon Tate. Yikes. Same time frame. Two different places. Different things going on. Right? Let's see. We had a clinic going after that. Tell you the name of the song. So, I think it was. We'll just say, okay, the record is Fantasy Island. And the whole record is great. So you should get it and listen to all the songs. And it's one of them. I don't remember. All right, now we're listening to Brian Eno and David Byrne with, is it My Life in the, yeah, I always mix up these words, My Life in the Bush of Ghosts, Brian Eno, David Byrne. It's all these wonderful samples, all songs originally recorded 1979, 1980, and it's just like a really fucking awesome early, you know, sampling of playing with samples and loops and stuff like this. But it was not just Brian Eno and David Byrne playing a whole mass of things, not just guitar, bass, synthesizer, drums, percussions, but also found objects. And I love that. I know Conceptualizer gets down with that, and me and my sweetheart After Hours also get down with that. We also have like a whole bunch of artists contributing here: Prairie Prince, Steve Scales, Busta Jones, too many to mention, but there's, let's see. So we got that rolling right now. Cool. And we got Clinic. I'm going to skip on over to, I think I had some Courtney Barnett pulled. That's Mile 7. Oh, we also had, we had Virgin Witch. We had a lot of scores and experimental, like more loop shit like this. Yes, William S. Burroughs, Nothing Here Now But the Recordings from, thank you, Genesis P. Orridge, for gathering and publishing those, pressing that. I love that record so much. It gets a lot of play here because why the fuck not? I mean, come on now. This is San Francisco and it's Burroughs, so there you go. Valley of the Dolls, Clinic, T-Rex, The Replacements, you guys, I think I remembered it all. Oh my God, tell my doctor my brain works. Why? Hag Ride Happy Hour. Cheers to that. All right, you're listening to Radio Valencia. Go on the website. Give us $5 if you want. Cost of a coffee. If everybody listens, does it, then it really gives our station a lot of resources to, you know, do what people should be doing in San Francisco. Am I right? Optimize this, right? Scale up the decks. How's that? Yeah. Alright, I'm gonna throw some tracks on and you're just gonna have to wait and find out. Just dangling the carrot. Tease.

0: 1, 2, 3, 4.
1: Thanks for the intro and the countdown, Courtney Barnett. That was actually for herself. I'm being cheeky. I want to pop in here at Hagrid Happy Hour, Radio Valencia, and just before this wonderful Courtney Barnett track that you're just listening to, Learn Your Place, it was I had a record, L7, previously unreleased tracks. They came out not that long ago. That was like just some like B-sides and things. So I was L7, and I had a really nice heavy bass line. And so I just want to say RIP Jennifer Finch, the bass player for L7 in the past. Brain cancer this week. Really sad. And really, God, really young. Really, they were about to head out on tour. So, yeah, what a powerful, fierce leader and role model. For me, as a teen in a very conservative environment, to put it mildly, I remember actually first learning of L7 through this movie that Drew Barrymore was in when I was a teenager in the 90s called like Crazy Love or something, and she went and saw them play live, and I was like, what the fuck is this? I love this. I played L7 before here, and they're about to head out on tour, and they are heading out on tour. She wasn't going to join them because she's not well, and anyways, they're grieving him, so anyway, his heart goes out to the band. Just wanted to play that song. And so Courtney Barnett, and just celebrate the artistry. I really had some really great bass, so that's what that was. And I wanted to jump in before too many songs lapsed, so that it was fresh in your sweet little memory. Well, listen, turn on some L7, get some tickets to their show. I don't really know what's happening with the tour now, to be honest. I really like Courtney Barnett. I'm talking over an awful lot of it, but the track before, great one. I have some Patti Smith lined up next, and I'm going to play her record Wave, and the first track on it is Frederick. So it's of course to Fred Sonic Smith, her soulmate who passed a few decades ago, and she's like, just her soul is like wed to him. It's beautiful. But this song really captures that, and so let's dial that in, guys. Love the ones you're with. If you love people, tell them you love them. If you appreciate their artistry, tell them you appreciate their music. Go to their shows. Assuming that we can always do it. The thing, everything, all that is good is impermanent. And so there's no time like the present to show up to a show, to put on a good record, and to make your own, even. How's that? Yeah.

what a beautiful song. God, I love Nina Simone's Lilac Wine. I love Jeff Buckley's as well. I'm humping and speaking over because there's some scratches in this old record of mine. And well, that's no way to treat the queen, Nina Simone. So good. I remember the first time that I heard Nina Simone's music. I was wearing a little white dress. It was Valentine's Day. No, it was it was St. Patrick's Day. It was a little white mod dress. It was St. Patrick's Day, and somebody spilled a glass of wine on the back of my dress, and I didn't find out until later. But two great musician friends of mine, I was hanging out with them, and somebody put on this record. They were house sitting. We were in college. We were wasted, and I was like, what is this? A voice of an angel? Am I dreaming? It's so good. Anyways, I was gonna roll some Leonard Cohen next. Suzanne. The last time, well, you know what? I'm not gonna wax nostalgic here because we got 10 more minutes of this goodness, and I gotta, and your bitch needs to pack it up here. Hag's gotta roll on out. It's beautiful. I gotta pop out to this gorgeous market. It's been really wonderful to share records at Hag Right Happy Hour here. Always is. You know I love it. And thanks for tuning in, friends. I'm sending you all the goodness and all the bristly mojo that you need to get a little kick in the step. And, or I don't know, just like curl up and take care of your sweet selves, too. The yin and the yang, you know what I'm saying? All right, let's get some Leonard Cohen, and then I also have some Queen. I thought since there's been like the passing of some wonderful people, musicians and stuff, and there was a lot of music about grief, and about also we had some messianic themes coming up. Jesus Christ, what does it mean? I thought that I'd put on Who Wants to Live Forever by Queen from Highlander, remember? That's what I hear in my head when I think about going back to doing jiu-jitsu. I met my future sensei, so I need to reach out to him. That handsome, strapping man. Maybe I shouldn't. Well, I figure that out. Enjoy Leonard Cohen and Queen. And whatever else I throw your way. All Hex Broken Loose is coming up in 9 minutes. Babes, you're with me till then, and I got you, okay? We'll see you next week.

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1: Fantastic.
0: And
2: DJ Queen.
0: If this is your very first time listening to Black on Black on Black, we're here every 6 p.m. to 8 p.m. on Mondays. And it's a show about a Bay Area native and a transfer from the city south. 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
2: being obscene.
0: Listen to the show to find out what's going on in the city, where to find it, and to learn about the local artists who make it all happen.
2: Sorry, I'm trying to keep a hold of my ears right now because my headphones are hella loud. So, yeah. If someone can turn my headphones down, no idea which one they are, but you know, just like slide some down. I don't know which one. Oh, I think that's the second one. Nope. Go back to the first one. Nope. The other direction. The other direction. Go on the other side.
0: This is mine.
2: The first one. Try that first one.
0: Nigga,
2: that first one on that side.
0: This one?
2: Yes.
0: That's Shane, my guy.
2: Are you sure?
0: Yes, because I already fucked with that. I'm sorry, y'all.
1: So basically, my ears are just gonna like go off.
0: Your shit is over there. Your shit is over there.
1: Oh my God.
0: God damn. How long are you in the studio? I'm so sorry, y'all. We are being extremely unprofessional.
2: First of all, you didn't tell me any of that, so I don't know what you. You know what?
0: Let's,
2: here we go. Hi, everyone.
0: Let's fucking move past it because we have a very, very special guest today. While you work through your own fucking bullshit, our very special guest is Shane Zaldivar. And please say hi, Shane.
2: Hi. So Shane Zaldivar is a transgender educator, she, her pronouns, performer and community advocate who has called the Bay Area home since 2014. So we're not even going to talk about the before time. Since 2020.
1: We will through the segment.
2: Since 2020, she has served as manager of training and education for the San Francisco Office of Transgender Initiatives, which is the only office of its sort of being in this country. She is the creator of Pop-Up Drag Queen, a public art and drag project. She has performed throughout the Bay Area since 2016 and has performed with Banda Sin Nombre since 2017. Shane is also a member of both the original 2018 cast and the 2025 revival cast of the Compton's Cafeteria Riot Play. If you've not
0: seen that,
2: get in there.
0: I mean, we went last year and it was just absolutely amazing. Breathtaking.
2: Amazing. They give you food.
0: Oh yeah, I didn't eat there.
2: I took them shits down.
0: Damn.
2: They gave you a pancake and a sausage, boy. I was about it. And coffee.
0: Yeah.
2: In 2026, she received the Daphne Dorman Trans Artist Award and a Certificate of Honor from the San Francisco Board of Supervisors for her contributions to transgender visibility, culture enrichment, and public education. Across her work, Shane is committed to using storytelling to foster connection, visibility, and belonging. And she's one of our best friends.
0: Yes. We love Shane desperately.
2: Yeah.
0: And so,
2: with that being said, today's show, we are really centering talking about trans experience on all different types of level, whether that be from a personal activism level, where Shane has come in to talk about her experiences, whether that be on a more of a macro level, where we're thinking about political systems, institutions, how these things intersect with other isms, such as racism, and thinking about it on very vulnerable personal levels. And all of this is going to be rooted in Shane's experience, with commentary from how we may interact with, how we can be more supportive as allies, co-conspirators. And so just want to say thank you to Shane to coming in and offering.
0: Shane?
2: Yeah.
0: This is so important to us. Like, it really, really is. I mean, if you all don't know this, if you're living on a fucking rock, because you also, if you haven't been listening to our show, we talk about these sorts of things. Trans people are under attack in America. They are. I mean, they've been consistently under attack for years now. And with this resurgence of this new shitty and terrible administration coming back into the office, I mean, it's just gotten worse.
2: Yeah.
0: And so if we do not, as allies, personally as an ally, do not provide a platform to talk about these sorts of things, then what the fuck are we doing?
2: Yeah, we all have to. We all have to start talking.
0: We have to do this. Because, you know, and one thing that I will always say is that no matter if you think this shit don't affect you, it will.
2: It will.
0: It will.
2: Yeah.
0: And cis women are out there, you would need to get your fucking shit together because it affects you just as much as anybody else. Yeah. But anyways, I digress. I just want to say, like, it's incredibly important for us to have these sorts of conversations and to give people like Shane and any others, like, the platform to speak. You know, it's time.
2: Mm-hmm. And since this is going to be such a content heavy, we won't have a Black Happenings. Yeah. And I think we're going to only spotlight certain events in between the session. So just wanted, since we are having a show very much focused on sort of trans activities, trans liberation and activism, want to highlight, because welcome to Pride Week, bitches. Yeah. Welcome to Pride Week. If you are not ready, get ready.
0: The fuck ready. I've been getting ready for weeks. Girl, as an ally, I've been getting ready for weeks.
2: Do you? And also, we just want to remind people, like we always do, that trans is a riot, it is a march, it is a protest, it is not just about celebrating what we have won, but also talking about what we have left to win, right? Yeah. And so, just want to highlight that the trans march is this Friday. It's my favorite event that happens during Pride. It'll be 6 p.m. on Friday. It starts from Dolores Park and goes all the way downtown. Definitely come. We'll highlight some other things after certain segments, but just wanted to start already kicking down the door with just that.
0: Yeah.
2: And with that, you got a would you rather for us?
0: Yeah. I've been working on this would you rather for a minute. And so I was like trying to finagle it somehow.
2: Finagle.
0: Yeah. Okay. So let me see if I've got it right. Okay. So would you rather start a foundation in which you're able to offer like political refugee safety within the U.S.? So like if you are just trapped in like a state that is definitively going against your rights constantly, and you want to be able to get out, you are like the head of this foundation of this organization that allows people to move into states that like better like fit their support, whatever. Right now, mind you, like the intricacies of this could be far more difficult. But yeah, or would you rather that, or would you rather like be the founder of a new political party that directly more aligns with like who we are? Because we admit that both, you know, the Democrats and Republicans can be very, very skewed and not very highly focused on a lot of different issues. Start your own political party that you know for a fact will gain popularity.
2: We are going to die.
0: Yeah, no, for sure.
2: Yeah. But I just want y'all. That's it. We will be assassinated.
0: Yeah. Yeah, but you
2: what was
0: know,
2: the first option?
0: But you know for a fact that this political party will like eventually be so popular it will actually compete against and it
2: like how long?
0: Until it's popular?
2: Yeah.
0: I can't say. Like you will just know. Or the first one is you're now like a foundation has been handed to you, like it's created where you are able to. It's a basically a political refugee organization.
2: Yeah.
0: We are able to get people out of states and stuff that are like directly affecting their rights and moving them into other states that will like better help them.
2: I mean, well, the thing is that with certain states, I mean, this is where like, do we just create sanctuaries in certain states and just hoard people there? That doesn't necessarily mean safer for the rest of us who are in our little enclaves, right? Now we're sort of like giving states to like people who can then just weaponize that and all of a sudden come and attack us all together. Like I feel in the long run, we're just making certain states deeper targets for the federal government. And it's the problem. The problem doesn't go away. Even though we are immediately helping people, we are creating sort of a situation in which now a lot of states will be able to gain power in a way that further like accelerates fascism and actually then puts whatever few states are doing this like really like they're really going to be targeted.
0: Well, I mean, in that instance, though, let's just look at because like. Honestly, I think there'd be a lot of refugees in Texas, hella refugees coming out of Florida. There'd be a lot of people that are just getting the fuck out.
2: Yeah.
0: So that alone will affect the House of Representatives just because of population numbers alone. So I think that'll be helpful, you know?
2: Yeah, but that Senate, that's
0: no, I mean, no, I mean, the Senate, yeah, yeah. The judicial courts
2: are going to be a fucking problem.
0: Yeah,
2: the court systems are going to be an issue.
0: Right.
2: Like I hear that in the House of Representatives, but it heavily, like, really, really gives a lot of power in the Senate and the in our judicial system, which are life appointments,
0: yeah,
2: and circuit courts, where people are just going to, I might just have to go ahead and give up my own life, I guess,
0: for the political party.
2: I guess I'm gonna give up my own life for the political party, because I'm gonna die. We are going to die, but that is
0: probably
2: you're not gonna survive that.
0: Shame. And one of the reasons why I asked this question is because with me and Shane both being from the South,
2: yeah,
0: like, I personally sometimes feel like a political refugee. Yeah. Sometimes I feel like that all the time.
2: Yeah, I've met people.
0: I got to get out.
2: Yeah,
0: and I stand 10 toes yeah. down on it.
2: Maybe I'll end up like a Sada Shakur. Like I'll get smuggled out to like Cuba or something somewhere.
0: You better hope
2: not Cuba. Somewhere else though.
0: Sure. Sure. what about you, Shane?
3: I think the instant gratification of helping people with the
0: first one
3: foundation feels good for me, because I know that at least helps people now, and I see your point with the long run.
2: Mm-hmm.
3: But I guess because I'm more attached to people's experience with that now, I'm like, all right, let's just help those people and put them somewhere where they feel safe now.
2: Mm-hmm.
0: And
2: I think there's a lot of funding going towards that right now from certain states. It's just the federal government is like really clamping down in ways that like really target the pot of money that's available to expand those services or even continue those services.
0: Right.
2: And I just feel like in the long run it won't achieve the kind of thing we actually need to achieve with just having another political party that rises to power and actually is like doing the work on behalf of people.
0: Yeah,
2: I don't think either one is a wrong answer.
0: No, there is no wrong.
2: I don't think either one.
0: This is one of those where like I'm having a really hard time picking, because oh my god, like if we did start like a political party that actually puts up a fight against like the Democrats and Republicans and does get elected versus whatever the fuck, what are they called, libertarians? I don't know. Mm-hmm. Like, you know, it actually like becomes another party, like that is like world changing. Mm-hmm. Because whatever happens in the U.S. like affects the world.
2: Mm-hmm.
0: On the other end, yeah, that instant gratification would be really nice.
2: Which one are you choosing?
0: I don't know.
3: I like the second option in that, like, it kind of, like, the way you're describing it now, it, like, insinuates that there's, like, fight associated with it, right?
0: Yeah.
3: Where there's, like, an active pushback against what's happening now. So
0: yeah.
3: There's more of a guardrail for the folks who would go to those foundations to begin with. And I feel like, historically, that's what's worked. Some more of, like, an uprising of sorts, like, collectively.
2: Yeah.
3: So, at least in the historical context, there's some like, potential for great outcome if like, fight is attached to option two.
2: Yeah,
0: I think I'm going to only select option one just because I have a kid.
2: Yeah.
0: And death is imminent with the other one.
2: Yeah, death is imminent.
0: Death is imminent.
2: On the come up will be so real, though. Because
0: no, the come up will be real.
2: It's like to get to a level that is of where you actually are official party at the federal level, you're going to have so many different wins that gather people, and that's going to be a beautiful
0: moment. And it's amazing. It's absolutely amazing. But I'm like, if I was, not only if I was childless but didn't want kids.
2: Yeah. See, I think, I'm in that.
0: Yeah.
2: I think
0: it'd be easier for me to make that decision, but I just don't see a way for us to be able to cement and solidify a party like that without being hunted down by the
2: CIA. No, there's no way. You're going to die.
0: Yeah.
2: No, there's for sure.
0: And
2: for sure.
0: I can't.
2: Like, you were, there's only one path. Either you're going to die or Assata Shakur is going to be your pathway.
0: Right.
2: That's what I'm going to hope for.
0: Yeah. I mean, it's almost like Shane said, it's almost like a revolution.
2: It is.
0: That's what you're doing.
2: It would absolutely be a revolution.
0: It's a revolution.
2: Because we are a two-party system.
0: Yeah.
2: You are upheaving that. You are absolutely destroying as norm. It is going to take a revolution.
0: Yeah. Yeah. Yeah.
2: Do you want a revolution? A revolution. Woo! Woo!
0: Okay. All right. We're going to get into our first piece of music.
2: Yeah.
0: And just so y'all know, our music selections are actually going to be kind of short today because we have a lot to talk about. Mm-hmm. But what are your first plan?
2: Well, I just want to talk a little bit about the playlist. Because Shane put it together.
0: Yes, you did, Shane.
2: The two opening ones I added just because yours go really good with the other segment.
0: Yeah.
2: But they're keeping in line that this playlist is making space for parts of the queer and trans experience that don't always get centered during Pride. And Pride is absolutely absolutely, as Shane was putting it, a celebration of joy, resilience, and survival.
4: Yeah.
2: But the queer experience often includes feelings of longing, loneliness, rejection, desire, and the lifelong search for belonging in a world that often tells us people that we are too much, not enough, or simply not who we know and ourselves to be.
4: Yeah.
2: And so this is really hitting on all of those different notes. I've listened to a majority of this. It's beautiful. We're going to start with two songs that I just added at the very beginning. So first that we're gonna have is Love Is by Honey Dijon featuring Camila Waheed. Enjoy, everyone.
0: Yeah.
2: What's happening?
4: You're doing great.
2: I hate this.
4: Is the music up, bro, on the thing?
2: Shut up.
4: I'm doing great.
5: They say love is love. He loves me platonically, yet romantically I'm floored. His love language is touch, and I need more. They say love is love. They say love is love is the message that lives in my core. I dance for love, I work for love, I am love, mi amor. Agape, eros, take my hand, are you sure? No worries, duck and hide when you're by my side. My wonder twin, my best friend, my filia diverse, extended to the metaverse. Love is never meant to hurt. Love is love, love is a state of mind. What I give is what I get, what I think I attract, so I think of you, my love. You are a whisper upon my full lips, a crush, mysterious prince or princess, non-binary, legendary, your twist is my type. For love, I fight or take flight if you ain't loving me right. I love in a way most ain't ready for. You breathe out, I breathe in. You breathe in, life begins. Now don't get it twisted. I love me some me. I ain't going front. It was a lesson well learned. Scars once earned, now fuel for the only well deserved. They say love is love. Love is an energy, 528 HC frequency vibrating through me. Loving you is easy. The ultimate test is to love thy enemy, and I love you all. Watch me work this love is the reason my head is held high. DJ Love helped me survive, so I let go. My love has no pride. They say love is love.
6: They say love. They say love. They say love.

0: Honey, I like what I see.
1: And we're back with Black on Black on Black. You're here with D Fantastic
2: and DJ Queen and me,
3: Shane Zaldivar.
1: Yes. Thank you for joining us, Shane. This is our last Pride Month episode because, to be quite frank, we'll be recovering next Monday.
2: Yeah, so we will not be all.
1: We will not be here. Nah. We'll probably do this as a replay.
2: Yes.
1: But I just wanted to let y'all know in case you were like looking to tune in. Nah, we're done.
2: No. I mean, we'll come back afterwards. Like, we're not done.
1: We will come back. Yeah, yeah. I mean, I'm going on vacation for a couple weeks, but yes.
2: Yeah, yeah. I will be back.
1: Yeah, exactly. So I kind of wanted to go over just like some quick statistics about the trans experience in the U.S. So, as of 2025, 2.8 million people ages 13 plus identify as trans. Among transgender adults, roughly one-third identify as trans women, one-third as trans men, and one-third as non-binary. So it's like one-third each. And this is interesting. So in regards to where most trans individuals live in regions of the U.S., that would be the South is actually the most, with around 722,000 people there.
2: That's interesting.
1: I know, right? I was like,
2: I was expecting that statistic.
1: Right. I was like, I have to say this, right?
2: Living covertly?
1: I don't know.
2: Maybe. Interesting. Okay. Yeah.
1: The second would be the West over here with 556,000.
2: Yeah.
1: Then the Midwest, 455,000. And then the last is the Northeast at 411,000.
2: So interesting. I mean, it's the same like where a majority of black people live, right?
1: Right.
2: Is in the South as well.
1: Yeah. So. Yeah. And then this is interesting that kind of plays into that, which has me thinking. The race and ethnicity distribution of adults and youth who identify as transgender is very similar to just the U.S. population overall. So race and ethnicity estimates for adults and, you know, the report that they had reflects trends from prior research that found Latinx people or Latine people, American Indian or Alaska Native, and biracial, multiracial groups appear more likely to identify as transgender than white people, with black people being the least likely to identify as trans, according to this data.
2: Maybe to self-identify.
1: Right.
2: Yeah.
1: Yeah. There's a lot to kind of dive into that if you want to kind of dive into that. If anyone has thoughts on those stats in particular.
2: Yeah.
1: But I just kind of want to highlight that.
2: Yeah. You know? And so I think what we want to do is like strike a good chord with maybe providing a little bit of statistics and then diving into like real life experiences.
1: Yeah.
2: And so Shane, I want to kick it over to you. Can you tell us a little bit about yourself and your journey to understanding your own gender identity and the nuances of that?
3: Yeah, I think, you know, for me, when I think back of like growing up, I think the instances of just recognizing that I was different was other people telling me I was different, right? Like, you know, just kind of being more myself and being told like, oh, you're not supposed to do that, like girls do that, or being teased and ridiculed in that way. So just kind of constantly being faced that whatever I was doing inherently was not fitting into what I was supposed to be doing. And that happened both in Belize, that happened in Florida. These are the places I grew up in. And yeah, just kind of navigating that was hard because like there was a part of me that wanted to fit the bill, you know, when it came to making my family happy, making life easier for myself with connecting with other schoolmates, with being able to have the childhood I saw other kids getting to have. But I was like such a visible and easy target in just the ways that I was, whether it was my voice was high pitched, I was just more effeminate in nature. I lean towards feminine things, and you know, at the time I didn't have the language around transgender. I kind of knew already that I was at that point attracted to men, so that was like more recognizably like the taboo I was holding. So I always felt like I was holding a secret while simultaneously having to navigate what does being myself in a world look like when I'm constantly being told I'm doing it wrong.
1: Right. That's hard. I mean, one of the things that I think, at least like I think we can relate to as black women, is like there's just this constant fight of like, this is what it's supposed to be like, what you're supposed to be doing. You know, and I know like in the South, like there's this very, very consistent idea of what femininity is supposed to be. And so that just the combination of it all is, is, must have been really, really difficult for you, you know? And it's really interesting to see with little kids how tribalism is, it develops very early on, you know? And I mean, I'm fortunate to say that I, you know, we live in a place where, a lot of schools and everything are very, very inclusive and not pushing any sort of gender norms or anything like that. But does it still happen? Yeah, you know. But it was worse when we were growing up.
2: Yeah.
1: In the '90s, it was much, much worse.
2: Yeah. I think we all do get subjected to these like ridiculous norms, right? That are predetermined before any of us ever got here.
1: Yeah.
2: Are ancient and archaic, kind of don't evolve with the times, even though life has evolved, sort of what modern life is, but with, there's nothing like having the language to describe yourself and then having people tell you the language to describe yourself is like, it's like a really traumatic thing that I think a lot of kids and younger people go through.
1: Yeah.
2: That adults also equally go through as well.
1: Yeah.
2: I mean, I'm curious, Shane, because I definitely heard you talk about sort of like you started noticing those differences and like being and cueing into it and being harder to hide. When did you start thinking about it as things you needed to hide? Like, when did you start recognizing that these differences are things that needed to be hide? And how did you, like, just sort of, like, when that started for you?
1: Yeah.
3: I mean, as far back as I can remember, really, because, like, I think, you know, it's as typical and common with, like, you know, queer trans people. Like, you look down the Barbie aisle and they tell you you're not supposed to look at that. Mm-hmm. You know, experience is similar to that, but I remember navigating school in particular, right? Like, as a child and as a young person, like, school is so much of where you spend your time.
2: Yeah.
3: And you're dealing with a bunch of strangers, essentially kids, but they learn from their parents and, you know, what is it when I go to school and I have to, like, go home and ask, like, content warning or whatever. Like, I have to be like, hey, mom, what does faggot mean?
2: Yeah.
3: You know? And, like, that word came up for me in my upbringing as young as, like, third grade.
1: Yeah.
3: You know? And before that, it was just like, you know, Shane is such a girl. And it was done in a way that was not warm or inviting, right?
1: Right.
3: So me recognizing that that was the sort of thing that people were going to land on, and that came with all the different mistreatment, you know. It was just very early on that I knew that I had to behave a certain type of way in order to mitigate some of how I was going to be treated in these spaces.
2: Yeah. Basically asking for acceptance without directly asking for it, doing the actions to think that bring exception.
3: I guess it's more just like being quiet. I think that was really hard about my upbringing. Like, I feel like I didn't have more conversations with other people until later in my life, because I knew if I opened my mouth in third grade with, like, don't get me wrong, like, I'm queer, so, like,
2: yeah,
3: at a young age, I'm going to show the signs of being queer, but at the same time, as a survival tactic to avoid getting, you know, mistreated or taunted or, like, and simultaneously have to do cursive and my homework, you know, like, whatever, it was a sense of, like, if I just stay quiet, like,
2: keep my head down.
3: I'll
2: make it through.
3: And I did that for a very, very long time.
1: Sorry. That's hard. And in those moments when you found yourself being quiet, was it, you know, were you just trying to find your community or your friends? And did you find yourself trying to, like, befriend more boys, you know, when you were growing up, just to somehow fit in? Or was it like a just whoever?
2: Or was it just keep to yourself, no one kind of thing?
1: Yeah.
3: Those Floridians were rough.
1: Yeah, I can imagine.
2: Yeah, also in the context of all this being in Florida.
1: Yes, remember, this is in Florida, y'all.
3: Like, I feel like when I started hearing more about the articles of Florida Man, I was like, I knew those people as, like, my classmates, and I know their kids, and they're, and so, like, I was like, this is not shocking or surprising. I mean, don't get me wrong, there was, like, a few friendships I would have, but then those would be complicated. So, for example, like, if they were other boys, because there was a likelihood that I had crushes on them.
4: Right, so I had
3: to navigate a sort of sense of like, yeah, you're my friend, and I already know at a very young age what it is to be attracted to somebody, and I can't say anything about it.
1: Right, right. Yeah, no, that adds another layer of complexity. Especially when we're, you know, we talk about like kids things, right? Where you're like doing sleepovers, you're doing whatever, right? There's almost like this inherent thought of like, oh yeah, if you have just an all girl or an all boy sleepover, you know, to be safe, whatever.
2: My parents were like, nah. It didn't matter if it was an all girl.
1: Right.
2: My parents were always like, nope. My mom was like, is there a man that lives in that house? You can't go.
1: Right.
2: You can't go. Is there an uncle that sometimes visits that house? You can't go.
1: Yeah. No, it's sleepovers have gotten complex. I won't dive into that now.
2: That's trauma.
1: One
3: funny experience that comes up for me that I didn't remember but my mom told me about was in second grade, there was a boy, and funny enough, I do remember the crush. His name was Isaac Carvajalino.
2: Oh, he only got full name. Isaac,
3: let me tell you, those crushes even at a young age were intense.
1: Oh, no. I remember my first crush, first name and last name.
2: How like, cute.
1: Well, they were so unrequited. I'm like, oh, my
2: so
1: God.
2: Yeah.
1: Every hug, every
2: was so stupid. Oh, every conversation. So
1: deeply,
2: so
1: deeply unrequited. Yeah. No, fuck that nigga.
2: Damn, we don't even get the story. You just go ahead.
3: I could be there with you. Yeah, so what ended up happening is that and again, my mom told me this story. I totally forgot. I wrote a letter to him saying how I wanted to marry him.
2: Ooh.
3: And
2: spicy.
3: This is second grade.
1: It's very cute.
2: Yeah.
3: They called the parents in because of it.
1: Right.
3: So they called in his parents. They called in my parent, my mom.
1: Right.
3: And it was a whole thing. And this part I didn't know about. Like, I don't even remember writing the letter, for being honest.
1: Right. Yeah.
3: But it was a situation that they were, like, called in for a conversation.
1: Yeah.
3: Maybe I think the other parents brought it up. And my mom was like, they're fucking 6 years old. Like, this is just how they say they care about each other. Like, this is not a reason to take me out of my work.
1: Yeah.
3: This is real. But I'll be...
1: I mean...
3: If I reflect on myself at that time, I meant what I said.
2: No,
3: like, that's the type of things that were, like, kind of happening even at a young age where, like, I might have not thought of all the dynamics I think about now, but that's, like, a version of an example of how it existed.
2: That is fucking intense.
1: Yeah.
2: So now, connecting that to present day, Shane, what motivated you to become involved in advocacy or activism? Was it that letter?
3: My denial from Isaac is why I am an activist today.
1: Yes.
3: No, I think, like, once I kind of got the picture for myself that I am trans, that I'm queer to begin with, not necessarily just trans, that there's still so much to fight for.
2: And what order did it come in for you? Because, like, there's sexual orientation, and then there's, like, did the realization of queerness come first or trans come first?
3: I think for me, if I'm being honest, like, I recognized that I was attracted to men, boys, right away.
2: Okay.
3: Like, I knew, I'm supposed to be, you know, married to Sarah or Jane, and here I am looking at Isaac real hard. And I knew, inherently, like, that was not okay. Once I got the sense of that, I didn't necessarily attach, like, I didn't know what gender expression was, but I know that I was expressing myself effeminately.
2: Mm-hmm.
3: Like, I could enter into a new school. We moved all the time, so I had new schools. Instantly open my mouth, talk, faggot.
1: Yeah.
3: So, you know, like, I think in that there was me just naturally being myself, but for me, I was holding on to, like, I'm gay, I gotta... The hardest one was Belize, because I went to school there, and it's Catholic schools, and I went to an all-boys school for high school.
2: Oh,
3: mind you, that was my favorite year of high school. Like, fun. I have my best memories there, but leading up to it, like, I remember the panic.
5: The anxiety.
3: That summer leading to my first year of high school, because I'm like, I know I'm going through puberty right now.
1: Yeah.
3: How the fuck am I going to handle this with these boys next to me in their uniforms?
1: I can only imagine.
3: So I held on to this as
5: a traditional queer story.
1: Yeah.
3: But then it was in college when I got to like play with gender expression, like Halloween costumes.
1: Yeah.
3: I did drag.
1: Yeah.
3: And that was a really big moment for me. I remember the first time I did drag, like after I came off the stage, it was like really raw. Like my friends saw me and I kept saying like, that felt so good. That felt so good. They were like worried about me. I get it.
1: Yeah.
3: But even I wasn't prepared for that. It was this overwhelming sense of like, there's something here.
1: Yeah.
3: And at that time, I thought it was drag. So I did drag in Miami, and I came and moved here and pursued drag. Then it was here I learned more about trans people, was exposed to that community, and was like, oh, fuck.
1: Right.
3: Ding, you know?
1: Right.
3: And it was a slow thing. It was very much like, let me try this on. And then it was kind of like, you know, so and that's just how it worked out for me. You know, I think everybody has their different journey of that. And I think when I look back to, like, I think as a kid, I did always think, like, if I could press the magic button to be a girl, that would have been the easiest thing. But that was kind of the only sort of thought I can land on that makes me feel like I maybe had a sense of connection to what I'm doing now.
5: Do you think if you had more exposure to the language around the trans identity and what that looked like, that that would have been a very positive and welcoming and helpful thing earlier on in your life?
3: I think so. You know, like seeing kids having that now, like I you know, I know there's a lot of like controversy with that. And like, I think being a parent in any situation is just going to be hard.
1: It's hard as hell,
3: man. You know? So like, I can only imagine, but I think for me being exposed to different figures of that, I think I would have been able to at least explore that earlier for myself. Cause like the moment I would lean into anything feminine, slap on the hand, I'm not allowed to do that.
1: Right.
3: So it didn't really give me the room to even imagine that possibility. I kind of saw myself as like, well, I guess I'm going to wear button-ups and, you know, I don't know.
5: The long side.
3: You know, like, I have to be a man, so this is what it is.
1: Right.
3: And just kind of have to exist in like finding the best possible path of that.
1: Yeah.
3: So for me, like finally being gay in college in Miami, that was fun and I had a good time. But there was a whole other thing that happened when I did drag for the first time.
1: Right. No, that makes sense. I'm wondering if it was almost like when you did drag for the first time, almost like a sense of like coming home finally, you know? Because I can imagine that you might have felt like, oh my God, like this is it. Like this is actually me. You know,
3: it's so funny because God, the wig I had was dusty. The clothes I had was bad. But you, I looked in that mirror, and you can tell me otherwise. Like I had legs for days.
1: Yeah.
3: That's for sure.
1: Yeah,
3: and I did some J-Lo combination number where I'm just doing this, thinking I'm everything.
1: Mm-hmm.
3: So you know, like there's a video somewhere. But I think it was just internally, even being able to look at myself in a type of light that I just was not allowed before.
1: Right. Yeah. No, that makes sense.
5: And then if you could connect it to how, so you, your journey to coming out here and then getting, diving deeper into your flavor of activism and advocacy.
3: Yeah, I mean, I the truth is, I think I kind of stumbled on it, you know? Like, I wish I could say, like, oh, yeah, I planned to sell it. But no. Like, I moved to California to pursue cannabis.
1: Yeah, talk about that journey. It's just so funny because amongst all of us, like, I'm the pothead now. I was.
3: Extremely. College was my time. I did it.
1: I'm not high right now. Aren't you proud of me?
6: Babe, do you?
1: Realize.
6: You're sober, whatever, do you?
3: Yeah, the original plan was to become a cannabis activist, open a shop in Belize, and, like, you know, really wanted to just kind of settle there and make that work. But then that's what brought me here to Oaksterdam. Oaksterdam alumni, hey. But then I you know, I fell in love with the Bay Area and San Francisco and all of its queerness and how I could be that. And so there were points of living here that were really tough, like pick bread off a trash can tough, and like and like I was like, I would rather do that then go back to Florida.
1: No,
3: so I made it fucking work. And so things like that, like, you know, I got a job. Pop-up drag queen was honestly designed because I needed money. I was like, okay, I work at the ferry building. I see people making balloons. I see people playing music. I don't know how to do that shit, but I have a sparkly dress. Let me just try this thing out and see if it works. And listen, at that time, I was buying $5 footlongs and splitting them in half. One half was for breakfast, the other half was for dinner. So I was like, listen, if I shake my ass for 5 hours and I earn $10, that's two. Literally, I was just like at that kind of avenue and juncture to even come up with the idea of that. And then like, oh, look at that. It's art and activism.
1: Yeah. isn't it crazy? One thing that I feel like I can identify that most is like, it is so insane how just adamant we were about never going back to the South. Like, I, at one point, when I first moved out here and I was like living on my own in Walnut Creek and I just like wasn't making enough money, like I was like Uber Eatsing and like working like 9 to 5, like Monday through Friday. I was like getting it, but I was like, I cannot go back. Like, I'm a political refugee. I can't go back.
5: Really?
1: But like, it's serious. Like, when you see
5: queer people, you would literally have to drag them kicking and screaming back to the South.
1: Yeah.
5: Like, it should be studied and noted that they are like, no.
1: Well, it's like, I had this conversation with someone recently who's married, the black guy who's married to a non-black woman. And, like, she toys with the idea of, like, going to Texas and everything. And he's like, I'm telling you right now, we will be in a long distance relationship.
5: I love you,
1: because, and I'm sure you feel this way too, like there's a sense of like you miss it, like there's a lot of history there, there's a lot of like nostalgia with things, you know, but it's like every single time within 24 to 48 hours I'm there, I'm like, oh damn, them niggas back on that bullshit. Like it's within like 48 hours, and it's like, for me, I'm fortunate enough that it's not family related, but it's stuff, you go to the store, you do whatever, and it's like, God damn, man. Wow.
3: Yeah, I just knew that if I went back, the likelihood of me being able to escape again was like low or hard.
1: Yeah.
3: I was going to have to basically do everything I did all over again just to be at this point. So I was like, no.
1: Yeah.
3: I think the most risque and sort of half fun, mostly fun, but like at that time I just started to get to know Banda Sin Nombre.
1: Mm-hmm.
3: I invited them to the Knob Hill Theater because they had a strip contest.
5: Oh, I remember you telling me.
3: And if you won, you got $300.
1: Really?
3: And so I was doing that type of shit for money.
5: Nice.
3: Which was so fun. At the time it was kind of like, you know, I had went one because I was curious and I saw this concert thing. I was like, nobody's here, you just need bodies.
1: Yeah.
3: So I was like, oh, is it okay for any gender expression? And they were kind of like, we don't care, just play music and get naked.
1: Yeah,
3: I'm like, okay, fine. And so I had to do that in front of Hannah and all these other people, like, for money.
5: And you know what?
3: Honestly, one of my best numbers. Hannah still remembers it.
5: One of your best community.
1: I love that. I love that, though. I love that.
5: Well, from that perspective, what challenges remain the most urgent from your perspective?
3: For me or for community?
5: I think for yourself.
1: Oh, yeah, for both.
5: I want to hear for both.
1: Yeah.
3: I mean, it's hard to speak on behalf of community. I guess, like, you know, like, just from what I know, like, you know, all the statistics, right?
1: Mm-hmm.
3: Like, literally, what there was a term I learned from the World Health Organization called social determinants of health.
5: Yeah.
3: And it's literally just saying that health is not just like healthcare in a hospital. Health is all of these other factors in life that you need to survive. Employment, housing, community.
5: Proximity to grocery stores, all those things.
3: And for trans people, I think the way that things are now, it makes their access to all of these things that we all need to survive extremely difficult. And those statistics get higher. You know, we see what's happening around the United States with legislation. It's been documented. There's a journalist, Erin in the Morning, and I think she got this number from the Williams Institute, that there's over since the new since the original Trump administration, so the first, but up till now, there's been over 400,000 like queer people moving around the United States.
1: Yeah,
3: and it's one of the like largest mass migrations of people in modern history.
1: Yeah,
3: but that's like how it is right now. So I think for that, it's kind of like that seeking of like safety, survival, just ability to be and breathe and not have to be so on guard for your livelihood. I think that generally that's a problem for the community. And for me, I don't know, like I think I think this is a common experience. It's just exhaustion. Like I feel like when you, you know, come from this type of experience, you enter the work, you know, a lot of times people who receive services end up then later becoming the provider. But it's this sort of like you never stop being in adjacent sort of spaces to all the hardships you've gone through while still trying to fight for better or to help your own or to make change. So I think there's just a sense of exhaustion that comes with this where like, oh, someone else do it, like, you know,
5: allies get in there.
3: Honest to God, like, to help. Like, I'm sure I'll mention it more later, but we need more of that. Like, we definitely need more like representation in our voices, but we need like, we need allies to like basically be the barrier of like advocating for our humanity, because they're not talking to trans people. The people who oppress trans people are not talking to trans people.
1: Of course not.
3: But if there's like middle grounds in like families or where they're willing to listen a little more, like making those small changes, I think matter personally, because there's just a sense of like, you know, making trans this like, you know, feared monster based on all these falsehoods, you know, like it's and scapegoat exactly for all the other problems. And so we need other people to rationalize with other folks who might be transphobic if they have that ability. You know, that's labor.
5: It's a skill.
3: It's labor. And that's kind of like my work and like the work I do with training. But if more people do that simultaneously and to have that conversation to be like, you know, name the trans person who got in your way today.
1: Right.
3: Yeah. Name the trans person who stole your eggs, please.
1: Right.
3: You know, like, we're not getting in the way. So, like, rationalizing it to people where it's like, you have this, like, hate or, you know, treating people in a way all based on shit that's not actually happening in your livelihood. Like, wouldn't it be so much easier to actually identify problems and like just leave
1: real
3: people alone? Like, just leave
1: real
3: them. Like,
1: problems.
3: Like, you know, they're just doing their thing. You know,
5: it's so crazy to me because there's so many parallels between what is happening with the trans community, what has happened historically with Black community. Not to say that the trans community is not Black community. I also want to say that.
1: Of course, yeah. There's intersection. There's a deep intersectionality there.
5: So that squarely does put it within the Black community.
1: Yeah.
5: Trans issues is not a white issue, Black people. This is a human issue. We are part of that. They are part of us. We are part of them.
1: Yeah.
5: But like, there's so many parallels in what you were just saying. Like, even hearing that 400,000 trans individuals are migrating brings to me the Great Migration Great Migration period, when millions of Black people move from the South out to the West Coast and to the North.
1: Yeah.
5: Right. In search of probably similar things of just like safety, economic mobility, and just a sense of belonging somewhere that isn't actively fighting against your life every single day.
1: Totally.
5: You know, like, so many parallels, and so like the tactics are not new. The tactics that are being used are not new. They're rooted, they're fucking lazy, you know, because of how not new they are. The only thing that's not lazy about them is how on y'all ass it is.
1: Yes.
5: Like, how much they put into putting out these same sort of narratives of that you don't need to be scared of taxes or Trump or military. You need to be scared of a trans woman going to your bathroom.
1: Right.
5: That's what's gonna harm you today. No, it's not.
1: No.
5: It's absolutely fucking not.
1: No.
5: And so like, a lot of this is just a boogeyman.
3: Exactly.
5: It's just a story of a boogeyman that has been told to fit whatever narrative that the person controlling the boogeyman really wants to happen.

0: in a sense of, like, you know, and when I think of my youth, you know, I think all of those kids, like, I think of this idea of, like, if they point the finger at me, like, if they identify me, and I actually did have one guy message me on Facebook to be like, I'm really sorry I was mean to you, I'm gay, like, and, like, it was a sense of, like, you know, he like, admitted it. He was like, I participated in that because I knew that that would protect me, and I feel shitty. I think about it, like, I somehow found you here, this, and I wanted to say this. Yeah. I was like, all right, David.
1: Trauma still lives on, but I guess thanks a bunch.
0: At least it helps in the context here where these are the other things playing in, like, an anthropological, sociological sort of setting of, like, people adding to why they would even give into that sort of sentiment.
2: Mm-hmm. It kind of reminds me of the assimilation of whiteness and what happened with Irish people.
1: Of course.
2: And that they came here not being white.
1: Right. Same with the Italians.
2: So in order to, like, prove their whiteness, to, like, assimilate and gain power, they started pointing the finger at black people and being like, no, they're apes, not us.
1: Yeah.
2: They're apes, not us. We are white. We are normal. We are not white people. We are good people. Though they're those people. Those are the ones you need to attack.
1: Well, this was less about the Irish and the Italians doing it themselves, and more so the politicians and stuff, like, actually, like,
2: but they bought into it. We all have self-determination.
1: Oh, of course,
2: just like there's a political thing going on right now, and individuals need to fight against that.
1: Of course, yeah. Mm-hmm.
0: It's a funny example, but I do think of, like, Wicked, where it's this sense of, like, there's a sense
1: the
0: of
1: movie,
0: like,
1: or the franchise.
0: Of, like, you know, a way to unify people is to find, like, a common ground, like, evil or bad that everybody can kind of point to. And it's a silly modern example, but I think it's true in that, people still navigate and operate in that way. And,
1: well, it's about tribalism, and it's very interesting because tribalism is deeply instinctual and actually did serve a purpose back in the fucking day. But, like, I mean, we did slaughter the Neanderthals for no fucking reason. But,
2: all right, and on that note, we're going to dive back into
1: tribalism doesn't have a place now, but it is an instinct that we have to fight against.
2: I mean, it's anthropological. It's how human beings organize themselves. There's like, reasons to, like, study that and sort of understand the mentality behind how people organize and create safety for themselves and how people oust other people.
1: Right.
2: But we're going to hop back into our playlist. We're going to play you a couple of songs and then come right back. Please enjoy Any Other Way by Jackie Shane.

0: 3, 2, 1. And we're back with Black on Black on Black. You're here with Big Swy and D Fantastic. And
1: Baby Queen. I ain't talking about that. What you swinging?
2: The business.
1: Eyes closed, just swinging.
2: All I'm saying, yes, and we have
3: Chain.
2: I'm sorry. I got too excited. I'm sorry. All I'm saying is that if I could, that shit would be a knee knocker, my guy.
1: I just don't know why we need to know that.
2: Because it's important to me.
3: Happy Pride?
1: Pretty much. Pretty much what I need for now. Happy Pride, babes.
2: Happy Pride.
1: Do your big one.
2: Happy
1: Do
2: Pride. Big
3: apparently, knee dropping big ones.
1: Knee dropping, knee slapping.
2: Okay, so we wanted to kind of dive into like the political segment of what's been going on, and we're actually going to dive into something that happened very recently within the Black community. But this is a conversation that kind of, you know, it's the intersection of transphobia and other kind of racism, sexism, those sorts of things. But first, I want to talk about trans legislation that I think is important in this conversation. So something, these have all passed, by the way. In Arizona, beginning of January of next year, schools and athletic associations will be prohibited from allowing students to use restrooms, locker rooms, and other private facilities that do not align with their sex assigned at birth. And girls and women's sports teams will be restricted to students designated female on their original birth certificates. In Iowa, effective July of this year, a medical practitioner, healthcare institution, or healthcare payer has the right not to participate in or pay for a healthcare service that violates a medical practitioner's, healthcare institution, or healthcare payer's conscience. Which is insane. That's wild. And in New Hampshire, this passes pending action. The actual quote is, "This bill changes the standard for civil rights enforcement by requiring that prohibited conduct be substantially motivated by hostility towards a victim's protected characteristics, ellipses, when such actual or threatened conduct is substantially motivated by hostility towards a victim's race, color, religion, national origin, ancestry, sexual orientation, sex, gender identity, or disability." To break that down, this basically means the bill would make it harder to prove that certain civil rights violations occur, because it requires that it's actually showing harmful conduct was largely driven or by hostility or bias towards a person's protected characteristic. So, like, you have to actually show, which is just...
1: Like, you have to show almost without a shadow.
2: Without a shadow of a doubt.
1: Like, it, yeah.
2: Which...
1: It's not even... It can't even just be a little...
2: No implication. No, it needs... Sure. You need to be able to show it through whatever the fuck that means.
1: Yeah.
2: And I want to go into legislation that's been affecting Black women recently. So, in a 6-3 decision in the Louisiana versus Calais, the Supreme Court ruled that states can more easily defend voting maps challenged under Section 2 of the Voting Rights Act, arguing that district lines were drawn for partisan rather than racial reasons. Of course, people are saying that this significantly weakens federal protections against a racial vote dilution and making it much harder for voters to successfully challenge maps. This is why that whole Texas map and California map thing happened.
1: Yeah.
2: And then in July of last year, so almost a year ago, Trump signed the HR1, which is the One Big Beautiful Bill Act, which is the largest cut to Medicaid in the program's history. So Black Americans who make up over 20% of Medicaid recipients are disproportionately affected. And so obviously this is severely affecting any Black woman who need help, especially considering how you're disproportionately affected with maternal care, prenatal, postnatal, all of that.
1: Mm-hmm.
2: So I want to talk about just what the fuck is going on in that way. And then this is going to tie into, a really intense thing that happened within the community.
1: Yeah, I think a case study of where, because what we want to do, I think, in this conversation, because it's obviously Black on Black on Black, we like to talk about, we are two Black femme-identifying individuals who like to talk about things within the Black community, and I think it's also important to recognize the intersection of Black community with queerness, and also talk across lines about Black support of the trans community, trans support of the Black community. And so one case study I think that is a really good place to start this conversation is what happened recently with Michelle Obama at that UFC fuck event 250, right? So if you're not aware with this particular incident, the controversy followed UFC Freedom 250, a one-off card staged on the South Lawn as part of Trump's border effort to mark the nation's 250th anniversary and showcase his political brand, whatever. yam. During the post-fight interview with Joe Rogan, which should already tell you some fuck shit about to happen. Heavyweight Josh Hockett said, Michelle Obama is a man, drawing immediate criticism online and from other conservative voices. One quote that came from the Views co-host Sunny Hostin that I thought was a really interesting one. For a long time, at the roots are in slavery, black women have been slurred and made to feel that they were unattractive, made to feel that they were masculine, made to feel that they didn't have the femininity that a white woman would have. Right? This is like indicative of this comment. And so Michelle Obama has, this is not new. For those, like, this is not a new slur that's been levied at Michelle Obama. This is also just not a new incident to happen to black women in general. Michelle Obama has repeatedly been subjected to false claims that she is a man. I'm curious as, like, one, as, like, I think this is an interesting comment, an interesting discussion we can have because of the particular thing that was said and who it was said to, I think touches all three of us in some way, right?
2: Yeah.
1: So, I'm curious, what does this sort of event really reveal about society's attitude towards gender and race?
2: I mean, I'll start off. As viewers know, or listeners know, most people in this room know, I have something called polycystic ovarian syndrome. It is actually very common, and especially common in black women as well, but one of the symptoms of it is increased androgens, which includes like testosterone and stuff like that within your body. I grow a lot of facial hair, and it's continued to increase over the years. And there are a lot of things outside of that, outside of PCOS and the other symptoms that I have. I also am not the most feminine person, so I have personally struggled with just being like, okay, like, I've always loved being a woman, like, I am a woman, but there are evidence on, like, my face of being like, fuck, like, this isn't, like, this is not natural for, like, being a woman, and then on top of that, like, I'm not, like, the most traditionally feminine, and so this is just the consistent shit that has been on my head and so many other black women's heads of being like, if you are not this particular way, if you do not present in a particular way through this, then you are not a woman, no matter what you say.
1: Mm-hmm.
2: You know, and it is particularly frustrating because all of this is definitely tied into like how we deal with gender, and then that also affects, this is exactly why transphobia like can directly affect cis women.
1: Yeah.
2: You know, because it's like, I mean, there are instances like when I'm back in Texas, like I shave way more frequently, you know, because I'm like, who fucking knows who's gonna see, I have a stubble on my fucking face and I walk in somewhere and I'm wearing, you know, baggy pants and whatever.
1: Yeah.
2: You know, they're gonna call me on that and think that I'm, you know, that I'm AMAB.
1: Yeah.
2: Which is assigned male at birth, or, you know, whatever the fuck that they're trying to say. And it's fucking frustrating. I mean, this is rooted in racism and the misogyny of war, which is racism and sexism towards black women in particular.
1: Mm-hmm.
2: But this is a shining example of why any sort of other isms and phobias will always affect other minorities.
1: Yeah.
2: You know?
1: Yeah.
2: Always.
1: Absolutely.
2: What do you think, Shane?
1: Yeah.
3: I mean, for me, it was such an interesting moment in that, like, I felt triggered by it in regards to like what it's saying, right? Like, it's calling someone like Michelle Obama a man, which, yes, has been sort of in the scope of pop culture in the past or whatever, you know, people are talking to, like, it's been out there, but it's interesting in my perspective now where, like, you know, as a trans woman, the insult there has a lot of historical context, right? I don't want to get away from that. I think everything you said is absolutely 100% accurate.
2: Yeah.
3: And I think it emphasizes how much that is still used now today as a weapon.
1: Mm.
3: I think what struck me was interesting is, like, you know, for example, like, I go out and about and I tell somebody I'm trans.
1: Mm-hmm.
3: The response immediately after is, oh, so you're a man. You know what I'm saying?
1: Yeah.
3: So it's this instant sort of phrase that is used, like, oh, you're a man, you know, towards a woman, whether it's a black woman, a trans woman,
1: mm-hmm.
3: but it's used in a way to dehumanize the person or to basically, you know, question a person's womanhood, mm-hmm. you know? And so I just paid attention to that, like, very differently, which is why, you know, prior to the show, mm-hmm. me and Britt had, like, talked about it and brought it up. And I just thought it was, like you're saying, just an interesting intersection of recognizing what that's been historically, what it looks like now, and also how, at least for me, like, I'm learning more about this historical context, but I'm also learning about, you know, I have more knowledge now about transphobia than I did when this first came out.
2: Yeah.
3: Or, you know, so it's a sense of just looking at it in a larger context with the intersectionalities that I thought was going to be really interesting to think about.
1: Yeah. I really appreciate you bringing this topic. I mean, I also, last night when we were talking about it even further, you also brought up an interesting point about what does it say about what we think of men and men if we're using that as a slur.
2: Yeah.
1: If we're using calling someone as a man, if the worst thing a trans woman could be is like, you're a man, what are we saying in that moment
2: right.
1: about men? And I think you're absolutely right.
2: Right.
1: That we're saying that men are people who deceive, who will do whatever to get into a place so they can abuse people. Like, what does that actually say about the way we think about it? And I thought that was just like a really like mindfuck thing to think about.
2: Yeah.
3: Yeah. Cause like, I know for me and like for trans woman, when a man is saying like, oh, you're a man, exactly as you said it, like, it's this sense of that you are not just sex assigned at birth male, you are all of the bad things I could potentially associate with the worst things a man can do. Mm-hmm. So that is to use your power to take power of my body.
2: Right.
3: That is your ability to deceive. That is you know, your ability to manipulate and use whatever sort of strength or aggression against my safety as an insult to you, regardless of who you are, you know, like if let's say I say I'm a trans woman or whatever, you know, like for what I've understood for when someone tells me back like, oh, you're a man, you know, is this sense of that, not just, oh, so your sex assigned at birth is male. That's not what it is.
2: No,
3: it's very much used as a tool to dehumanize, but simultaneously what I don't think like they're thinking about is from that to come from somebody who self-identifies as a man, there's just a sort of irony when what is used to as a slur is coming from the same person or like group of people who usually are overwhelmingly the most violent or are doing these atrocious things, you know, because it's not like there's these high statistics of trans women doing these things. Instead, it's a lot of cis men who don't check themselves.
2: So yeah, one of my favorite things that I've seen has just become like a constant internet meme is like when something is posted about like that, you know, the horrible things happening or whatever, and someone in the comments is like, so where are the trans women again? Where the trans women? Yeah. Did the trans women do this? Or no? They did not? No. They did not light that bus on fire? Oh,
1: cool. Like I thought.
2: That's what I thought. But something that I've always really thought about this too is how fucking weird it is with heteronormativity and gender. So let's take your example, Shane, when you're like growing up, and I'm sure there were times that people like, you know, probably called you a girl and they said it derogatory, right? And then you were like, actually I am. Now that's wrong?
1: Yeah.
2: What the fuck do you want me to do?
1: Yeah.
2: You know, what do you want me to do?
1: They want you to not have power.
2: Right.
1: If you're exactly. Claim that with power, they're like, no.
2: Right.
1: Right.
2: Because then it's like, okay, Michelle Obama's man. Okay, so then anyone, it looks like Michelle Obama, now we get all the men's privileges? Because cool, I mean, fuck it. I mean, I guess.
1: Go for it.
2: Like, I mean, if you're just going to put that fucking label on me as a man, then I guess give me all the man shit, you know? Like, give me the man shit, but they won't. And so it's like you can't win because the goalposts just constantly move or flip to the other side. Mm-hmm. Because it's like, you throw like a girl, okay, I'm a girl. Well, no, okay, well, you know, you act like a boy, dress like a boy. Well, actually, I am a trans man now. Well, no, but so
1: yeah.
2: You know, heteronormativity is very strange in that way.
1: Mm-hmm.
2: You know, and it is something that just that continues to be a horrible issue with how we manage like gender and how we think of it, because that frustrates me to no fucking end.
1: Yeah.
2: You know,
3: Yeah, I think men in particular, hetero cis men, feel the need to basically police gender and use that sort of desire to do that as a tool to, you know, put people down, to you know, navigate, I guess, somehow. But it's that, you know, it's obviously at the detriment of us just trying to live our lives. And I like what you said, because I've been hearing that a lot recently. There's a sense of like, okay, you know, all my life you told me I was a girl. Guess what? And so now I'm here, and now, oh, you're a man. Mm-hmm. It's kind of like, yeah, you don't win either way. Yeah. Even when now I'm kind of just doing me for the most part, like, you know, but there's a sense that they feel the need to have to not only say that, they have to like... they have to declare. They have to hear it for themselves. They want others to know it. And, you know, again, it's used to dehumanize. And yeah. So I'm still like curious to hear more about kind of the intersection there, right? Yeah. Like how this comes up in your experience.
2: One of the reasons why I brought up the Arizona legislation that passed about, you know, schools and locker rooms and girls and everything, is that, like I mentioned earlier, PCOS can be so common amongst Black women, which means like potentially elevated testosterone. And it's like, there's already been incidents within the Olympics of a cis, like AFAB Black woman being tested and her just naturally having just a little more testosterone, and then like fighting for her to like get off and not be able to participate. Mm-hmm. So it's like, this type of legislation that passed can directly affect like any other people, but especially when it comes to Black women, because of how our bodies are naturally perceived as less feminine, more masculine. I mean, you know,
1: might actually just be biologically different.
2: Yes, you know, like the musculature, you know, where it's like nature. when you see Black bodies that are really really defined with musculature, literally the melanin in our skin and like the sunlight on it makes it far more defined.
1: Yeah,
2: we're not necessarily like more defined than any other ethnicity, but it's just literally lighting. It's everything that's involved.
1: No, we're just magic and we are touched by the sun.
2: That's what it is. You can see how that it melds well with what could happen in the future, you know?
1: Yeah, I mean, I've been thinking about this in so many different ways, and especially like this next question I was thinking of, like, how does gender policing affect cisgender women and trans women differently? It's like such a, I think the things we were talking about are great. Like, I think there's something to the piece of like, when you call a trans woman a man, you're saying these things about like all the shitty things you associate with men, where when you call a cis Black woman a man, it's not necessarily that. You're not necessarily saying that you're not necessarily calling them all the shitty things a man. What you're telling them is that they're othered, almost like an animal.
2: Yes.
1: Mm-hmm. You're weird, you're gross, why does your body look like that?
2: Yeah.
1: You look like you, it's going almost back to like calling them an animal.
2: Yeah.
1: That you, like, biologically I don't even understand, but you look like a man.
2: Yeah.
1: And anyone who wants to lay with you is a problem.
2: Right.
1: You know?
2: The femininity is stripped away when that term is used towards Black women.
1: Mm-hmm.
2: And like Sunny said, it is very much so rooted in slavery. It's just, you know, it's literally just, it's chattel at that point of being like, no, not only are you not not a woman, which you identify with, but we're taking away like the humanness in you and want you to know that.
1: Yeah.
2: Because you are a complete other piece of anything, and people that, like you said, people that find you attractive are...
1: And this is why I get so mad when I see these groups, when I see cis Black women really, really especially get on trans Black women, I'm like, I don't understand how we're missing each other in this fucking conversation.
2: Yeah.
1: It's so fucking obvious. I do not understand why. But then I think about the ways in which these are power dynamics, right? Just like whiteness is a power dynamic, the binary is a power dynamic.
2: Mm-hmm.
1: And gatekeepers of those dynamics aren't necessarily the people who benefit most.
2: No.
1: Right? It's people who stand to benefit or could benefit. So in that way, I can see how cis women who have maybe found power power.
3: Correct.
1: And some acceptance through that binary want to gatekeep that shit.
3: Right.
1: Because if that happens, then do they lose power? Do they lose standing? And that shit still don't fucking make sense.
2: No.
1: because we as black people know it's bullshit.
2: Yeah.
1: We know it's bullshit. We know that you don't suffer if you let black people in the spaces.
2: No.
1: We know that you're not gonna lose anything if all of a sudden we start making money and we start having children with people outside. You're not gonna lose anything. So I don't understand why we can't, like, we can preach that shit all day about blackness, but we can't uplift and preach that shit all day about trans brothers and sisters. It's like a really weird paradigm. It's really frustrating to see.
2: I think all of that is exactly what, like, the political attacks are all about. Okay. Because I firmly believe that if legislation that had, you know, if I feel like we weren't taking so many steps back, and negatively affecting black people, and we were continuously just, like, being uplifted instead of just really, really, really just hammering down on us,
1: yeah.
2: I think the fear of giving up whatever power we had wouldn't be so prominent. And it's on purpose. It's on purpose, though.
1: Yeah.
2: Like, to keep us all stressed out and pissed off at each other,
3: yeah,
2: is way easier as far as, like, the divide. That's what I think. I mean, just the legislation earlier with the Medicaid and all that shit happening, yeah, in the past couple of years, let alone what the fuck has happened in the past 10 years. Like, is it acceptable? No. But I think let's say you're in Texas, mm-hmm, and let's say you, as a black woman, have been called a nigger so many fucking times,
1: yeah,
2: that's also majorly dehumanizing you, mm-hmm, and you figured out what it is to look exactly like a Southern Texas black beauty belle is supposed, yeah, to look like, and you are now hyper-feminine, and everyone sees you as being, like, a woman, and now you can navigate those spaces, and you're conservative, or, mm-hmm, you're black conservative, right? Not necessarily Republican, but you have conservative values, and you go to church, and whatever. That type of person, I can see how they just make that leap. It's not acceptable. But I think that shit happens, especially in times when you as a minority are already getting infringed upon. It's shitty, but, like, these are moments and conversations where we just have to have, we have to bridge the gap, and it's just hard. Never mind the fact that social media is just constantly stirring up issues.
1: I think we should talk about social media, because I think that's where I've gotten the most mad in seeing those conversations happening.
2: Yeah.
1: Because, like, I hear what you're saying, but there's, like, I've seen Nene who's from the
2: Real Housewives,
1: of Atlanta.
2: Yeah.
1: She has all them shits. She has all them shits. She is a fucking, she has power.
2: Mm-hmm.
1: She is a rich, rich, black, darker complexion woman who has achieved power.
2: Mm-hmm.
1: And her and T.S. Madison had a hard fucking conversation about transness. Mm-hmm. A really hard conversation where she was just like, well, if a man wants to sleep with you, I don't want to sleep with him. Because what is he? And T.S. Madison's like, he's straight, baby.
2: Right.
1: Like, I don't sleep with gay men. Gay men do not want,
2: right,
1: gay men do not want trans women. That's
2: right.
1: Not who they want.
2: Right.
1: So he's straight.
2: Yeah.
1: And she was just like, well, he gotta be something if he wanna lay with you. And she's like, maybe he could be queer, maybe he could be bi, but he's not gay.
2: Right.
1: And that shit blew up,
2: yeah,
1: online in terms of, like, I don't think Nene ever apologized. I don't think Nene has ever changed her purview of it.
2: Yeah.
1: And so to me, like, I get maybe coming up and, like, you being rough, and, like, if you've struggled your whole entire life, you never made it, and, like, you just can't wrap your head around somebody else struggling more. But when you're somebody like Nene, fuck it, her from
2: Nene Leakes.
1: Nene Leakes, who, like, she always will tell you about hanging out with gay people. She, yeah, will be like, me and the gays are like this. But when it comes to, like, speaking up for trans individuals, she don't fucking have it. So right. What is that?
2: Yeah.
1: Like, that to me is where I'm unsure about what's happening there. And it might be, this might be a social media issue. So we do have some conversation or some questions about what role, I'm curious for the both of you, what role does social media play in spreading or combating transphobia? Are moments like this when Nene, like, moments where it takes a step back to supporting trans individuals, are they moments to talk about it more?
3: It's for me, it's interesting because it's all there,
1: yeah,
3: right? If you, like, and the way these algorithms work is, mm-hmm, that they want you to stay hooked. So if you lean into seeing something that's more progressive and open-minded, they'll show you more of that,
1: mm-hmm,
3: versus, like, if you lean into conservative, you'll get more of that. And so I think the ability for everyone to have the mic or the camera to post online, you get to hear so many different people's perspective. And something that you brought up in regards to, like, this, what is it now? Like, yeah, sort of minority communities or people who are already marginalized being in a position to then seek that, if they lean on the conservative side, or if they bring another community down or even their own, it gets them closer to safety or power for themselves. And we've seen that especially now, like, especially like in things that, like, for me, it's like Latino conservatives who are MAGA. I'm like, when we see what's happening to immigrants, and for people to stand hard with like Trump as somebody who was not born here or has lineage that is not from here, it's like, what is it for you to then put yourself in the position of like, oh, I stand strong by this. Like, even if I'm seeing my own or someone similar to me, or anyone really, it doesn't even matter, anyone having to go through that, but I stand by it because it protects me somehow. You know, so I think this is something that bridges the gap, like you said, like among the like groups of different intersections of what's going on right now and what we're all going, what a lot of us are going through. But when it comes to this, you know, just to go a little bit backwards, I guess, like, I think what happens here in what we're experiencing with this example, and is this sort of femininity scrutinized, right? Like, a sense of, like, this system, this world punishes any woman who doesn't perform womanhood correctly.
2: Yeah.
3: And to the point where it is so known that even women who agree and comply and act through that will participate and then put them each other down.
2: Yeah.
3: Right? Because, you know, maybe again, it's a little bit of the, if I point my finger at you, it somehow protects me or avoids the finger being pointed at me. Maybe
1: it's elevated.
3: Yeah, maybe it's some of that. But I think, like, with social media, the one thing that comes to mind is just overwhelming. And, like, I know that there's positives, right? Like, for some people, the connection online, social media, has been the exposure to certain concepts and ideas and realities outside of what they have access to. Let's say you're in a small, like, town where queer community is not as present, but you see examples outside of what's directly in front of you. That could be the thing that, like, inspires you, motivates you, lets you know that you're not alone. So there's a positive there, but then at the same time, you can get exposed to a flood of different people just constantly saying that you are not a valid person, or this is not correct, or it should be done this way.
2: Yeah.
3: So it's I think the one thing that comes to me with that is just that it's overwhelming.
2: Yeah. I think for me, I have probably the least positive view on social media, but that just comes with my line of work in public relations, because I see all the interworkings behind it, and have done a lot of campaigns on it, stuff that I think are really great, some stuff that I'm not proud of, but it is extremely divisive, and it's because of the algorithmic, like, the way that it pushes, because quite frankly, like, if you ever want to try to bridge the gap, like, we have to understand what other people are actually saying, and if we naturally only engage with things that we find enjoyable, or, like, things that, like, we identify with, we're never really going to get that other side, you know? Our algorithms actively going to shield that stuff from us. So do I think it's entertaining? Do I think it has a good place in regards to, like, you know, promoting shows like our show, or, like, promoting artists and stuff? Absolutely. But when I think about real hard conversations, I don't know. I don't think so, you know? And with that, like, we then, you know, the other side whose algorithm is pointing them in the opposite direction, they don't get to see any of the stuff that actually would be important to them understanding transness. So it's like, and it only further radicalizes them. So I'm like, I'm not a huge fan in regards to it actually being any sort of use case to real conversations, real political dialogue.
1: Yeah. See, I've much preferred what the World Cup has been doing.
4: because people are actually going to places that they've only ever seen via social media.
2: Yeah.
4: And going into bars with real people.
2: Yeah.
4: And don't get me wrong, people who come for the World Cup, understand, those people are rich.
2: Yeah.
4: Those people are rich. However, the people that they are interacting with, not. Not. They are in Kansas. They are actually, and those people who live in Kansas are getting to interact with other people.
2: Yeah.
4: That they've only seen through some curated, potentially racist fucking stereotype.
2: Yeah.
4: They're actually getting to talk with these people and having great fucking times.
2: Right.
4: Kansas has adopted Algeria. Get it? We are here with Algerians.
2: Yeah.
4: So I resonate with what you said, that I don't know if social media is going to bring us together. I do think seeing moments of people coming together and breaking down those barriers like we have through the World Cup can be a positive thing for social media. And that has broken through many people's algorithms because of how high profile the World Cup is. In the same way that what happened at the Super Bowl with Bad Bunny performed, it broke through a lot of people's algorithms and uplifts. So I think there's moments and there's kernels and there's seeds where they can be planted that they can transform into in-person moments of actually breaking. I think what matters is that we keep doing this.
3: Yeah.
4: We got to keep doing this.
2: Yeah.
4: But we're going to go to our last musical break and then we'll come back with just our last closing questions. I hope you all are enjoying the segment.
2: We have so much to talk about.
4: We have to keep talking for days. I'm going to go into something I just threw on here last minute. It's a Sojourner Truth, Ain't I a Woman? It's by Dr. Maya Angelou. I really enjoyed listening to it.
2: Maya Angelou?
4: Yeah. I say Angelou. I know it's Angelo. I just say Angelou. It is what it is.
2: Okay.
4: Move on.
2: Okay.
4: So, enjoy. Thank you.
5: That man over there says that women need to be helped into carriages and lifted over ditches and given the best place wherever. Nobody helps me into carriages, nor over the muddy patches, or gives me any best place. And ain't I a woman? Look at me. I have plowed and planted and gathered into barns, and no man could best me ever. Ain't I a woman? I could work as hard and eat as much as a man. When I could find it and take the lash as well. And ain't I a woman? I have borne 13 children and seen most of them sold off to slavery. And when I cried out with my mother's grief, no one but Jesus heard me.

0: Blackness.
1: And we're back with Black on Black on Black, and this is the largest of the D's Fantastics.
0: The largest of the D's Fantastics. Okay.
1: Yeah, there's only one D Fantastic.
0: Move on. And okay. Queen. And and we are here with our special guest,
2: Shane.
0: Very nice.
1: You set me up for failure because you let me open this. Don't let me open this if you don't want to hear my nonsense.
0: No, it's okay because I can come through and shut down on that nonsense.
1: We'll start off, nigga. Damn.
0: Fuck you, bro. I'm out here.
1: When, bro?
2: So
1: when?
2: When?
0: We'll see. You know what? Our last segment of the day, I'm just going to jump into it because they hear all the bullshit.
2: I just said I'm happy to be here.
0: Oh, yeah. Okay, thank you, baby.
1: Yeah, I guess you're welcome. I got to know. I love it. I don't know why she acted like that.
0: Because of you.
1: Wow.
0: You know why I'm acting like that.
1: Wow.
2: It's a pleasure.
0: our last segment, we wanted to kind of zoom in on, because we've talked at a very macro level, we've gone to a very micro level, and we wanted to use this last segment to talk a little bit more about a specific social construct, which is like dating while trans. And so just to give some statistics, I found a survey that talked about sort of statistics of dating with disclosure and safety around being trans person, specifically on an online dating app. So a 2024 survey conducted by CLAD in partnership with eHarmony surveyed more than 1,400 dating app users, LGBTQIA identifying, who had used the dating app within the previous 3 years. The survey was conducted against a backdrop of rising anti-LGBTQ+ hostility. Some of the findings included saw a rise in anti-LGBTQ incidents in the United States by 112% between the summer of 2024 and 2023.
1: Good God.
0: Crazy. And
1: what were they doing? What's going on?
0: Considering all the legislation passed right before, is that is very indicative and also leaks into what people are going to be on social.
1: Not to throw us completely, but how do these people have this much energy to be angry? I'm tired.
0: Every day.
1: I'm really tired.
0: Every day. They have the energy, and that their anger is zapping the energy at all.
1: Is that what it is?
0: Yeah, it is. That's why we're so tired.
1: Okay.
0: It's just like, why?
1: Right, okay.
0: Like, why?
1: Anyways, go on.
0: While every person's coming out journey is unique, transgender and non-binary people often face additional challenges when navigating identity disclosure, particularly in dating environments and just navigating being in dating environments. So this survey found that 76% of transgender and non-binary individual respondents disclose their gender identity and sexual orientation across all dating apps they use, which in comparison, 94% of cisgender men and 90% of cisgender women will disclose that across all their dating apps. So, but among transgender non-binary respondents who chose not to disclose, but the most commonly cited reason and concern about was being fetishized, reported by 45% of those of participants.
1: Wow.
0: By comparison, only 6% of cisgender men identified fetishization as a reason for withholding personal information on dating platforms.
1: Of course.
0: Yeah. So like it's not that the disclosure comes out of a place of like, well, I'm trying to fool somebody. It comes from a place of safety. And I think that is a way that the conversation needs to be framed, is that we need to think about this from a safety perspective instead of like trying to be suspicious or sneaky.
1: No.
0: A lot of times people are just like, no, bro.
1: I'm scared.
0: You see me. You see me. I see you. You see me. I just want to feel safe and
1: scared.
0: Not attacked.
1: Yeah.
0: Right?
1: Yeah.
0: And so, Shane, in terms of dating experiences, how would you describe your own experience as dating as a trans person?
1: She's like, we could talk all day about that.
2: It's interesting to talk about this because I think in other parts of my life, I really have to show up, you know, like as a trans educator, I have to be on and answer a lot of questions. As an activist, I have to be on and know that there's sort of an intentional cause there. And with dating, you know, I think like anybody else, like people are looking for a space to be safe, to be vulnerable, to be their full selves and seen in that. And so when it comes to dating as a trans person, it's similarly exhausting, you know, like I've had a lot of moments that are really tough. I've had tastes of moments that are really great and really give me a breath of fresh air. And like to be very vulnerable, like for me, it's something that I want, you know, I want that companionship. companionship. I want that sort of, you know, relationship that you get to build with a particular type of person, even if it's short-lived, even if it's, like, long-term, whatever it might be. You don't get that from your friends. You don't get that from your family. You know, you get that from a partnership that is involved in those ways. So for me as a trans person, it's really hard, you know. I think one thing I've gotten good at is at least identifying attraction. But like knowing when somebody's looking at me a certain way, or there's a magnetism, or
1: in person.
2: Person. I can get into the differences between the two, like in person and apps, a little later.
0: Yeah,
2: but like,
0: we have some questions for online.
1: Yeah.
0: I definitely want to hear about, because like, you've talked to me about that identifying attraction.
2: Yeah, like I've been out, you know, like as myself, and like, you know, people will come to approach me and talk to me, and I, at that very moment, have to try to recognize, is that like attraction that's sexually charged or romantically charged? And on top of that, does this person know I'm trans? When do I tell them that I'm trans? And it's hard, because sometimes, like, I know there are some trans people who wait to withhold that they're trans, and there's a part of me that understands that in regards to, for that moment that you don't say you're trans, you get to taste what it's like for somebody to approach you and just see you as a person.
1: So
2: just to drink in that moment without just instantaneously having the word like transgender on your forehead, you know, the way some people would want it to be. It's hard. Like, even for me, there have been times I'm like, I'm just gonna wait. I'm just enjoying somebody talking to me this way.
1: I don't think that's unfair, because there's a certain type of personhood that I think a lot of minorities and other like oppressed individuals are feeling, and like, and we can experience that. It's hard to call on something that would then like negate that. And one thing like I've always been very curious about is like, have you ever felt like, you know, someone already knew, but then when you say it, and somehow that, like, something somehow that makes it whatever. You know, because I feel like it reminds me of the cafeteria Compton riots. The Compton cafeteria riots. The scene in there, in which you know, there's a trans woman who ended up getting attacked and beaten, and she was on this date with this guy this whole time, and it was like at the end when she's talking about it, she's like, he already knew I was trans, but then when we said it out loud, now it became a thing. So I'm like, I'm wondering, and it felt to me, I was like, this feels like something that happens all the time, but like, for you, like, does that
2: absolutely. I have to navigate so many different versions of men's comfort with me, like being attracted to them, you know. Like, God might have made my life hard being trans, he made it that much harder being attracted to men.
1: Yes.
2: Because if I was a lesbian, let me tell you, the line around the Lake Merritt right now for my pride,
0: they are hard.
2: And here's the thing, folks on the air, I've tasted the buffet. I've heard many times, why don't you just try it? I did.
1: I tried, and it was fucking terrible.
2: It's not even that it's that. I just know what it is when you have that, like such
0: a... Feral.
2: Yes, like, just so natural. Sort of, like, lust and desire and want something versus, oh, my God, this is so fun.
1: Yeah.
2: You know, like, no, I want something in particular that I think people can understand. And when it comes to, like, navigating men's comfort levels with themselves, around with comfort level with what society might think of them even talking to me, it's across the board. And I will say, the men who know that I'm trans and the men who respond to me saying like, oh, I'm trans, and they go, okay, no problem, like, do you want a drink? Like, you know, the ones that like act like it's not a big deal, the breath of air, because the gamut is so wide, like, and it happens all the fucking time.
1: Yeah.
2: It happens on the BART. It happens walking home. It happens when I go out to have fun. And it looks so many types of ways. Just last Saturday, I had a guy come up to me, and he was, you know, I'd be lying if I said I didn't appreciate how he was, like, flirting on me

0: That was just me, like casually trying to just like go, hey, you know, but that had instantaneously flipped, and that's what I have to deal with. And like, imagine the sense of like, okay, you want a relationship, or you want that connection, or you just want to flirt and have fun, whatever.
1: Yeah.
0: And you are constantly met with having to disclose something where you know that you risk, as often as it happens, somebody instantly deciding that you are no longer worth their time, and they will also instantly dehumanize you. Like, I've seen somebody's face change looking right at me to decide that I am no longer, not just worthy of their time, but I am actively worth them being aggressive towards.
1: Yeah. And it's awful. Like, I mean, you know, like, I've been out with you, and I've seen it.
2: Yeah.
1: It's awful, and it's fucking scary. Like, I mean, like you said, we're already navigating, like, dealing with men, period, and then, like, that is, like, your one avenue of romantic experiences, sexual experiences, and that, and, like, that's how they behave. It's fucking scary. Like, I feel badly when it happens every single time.
0: And it's like, it's not like it doesn't exist, that there are plenty of straight men or bi men or just men who would actively have a great time with trans women, or secretly do like trans women, or navigate it in a way where they have to be very DL or whatever, but it's still something that they enjoy. It puts trans people who are in the space of being desired and wanted to kind of balance out what types of risks they're going to take.
1: Yeah.
0: Have I gone enough months without being touched that I'm going to then risk talking to somebody who actively knows that I'm trans, but there's these other sort of circumstances that follow it, you know?
1: Yeah.
0: Like, people then put themselves at more risk, all in the desire for being wanted and held and felt and seen, and it's not a straight and narrow path. And I know that dating is complicated for everybody, right? I get that much.
1: Well, yeah, but there's a certain intersectionality that makes it significantly harder for you.
2: Yeah.
1: It's significant.
2: We all have our nuances that come with that dating.
1: Yeah.
2: You particularly are dealt a card that's quite harsh.
1: You are a trans woman and you're a woman of color.
2: Yeah.
1: There is a whole nother piece to that.
0: And I think what's made it hard is, like, you know, I think you follow all the advice of dating, you know, like, live your life, do all the things, like, invest in your friendships. Like, I feel like in the course of my time here especially, like, I've done a lot to put attention into all the things I love and the things I want to do, and being the better version of myself on a constant, you know, but still then trying to navigate what it is to want what a relationship offers, but navigating these sorts of instances in trying to find somebody who's not only potentially comfortable with themselves, but desires me, like, fully sees me, wants me. And I've had tastes of that have been so amazing, so I know it's possible, but the amount of, like, hard it is, you know, where, like, don't get me wrong, I want to be an activist, I want to do change, I want to do all the good things, I want to make the most of what I can.
3: Right on. Huge thanks to Black on Black on Black. They're going to be back next Monday night, 6 to 8 p.m. Pacific, right here on Radio Valencia, transmissions from the Mission. Good evening. Welcome to the broadcast. My name is John Hell. This right here is Hell's Kitchen Radio, every single Monday night from 8 to 10 p.m. Pacific, deep in the heart of the Mission District of San Francisco. Very excited to have on photographer Rob Coons tonight. We're going to be talking about his many years deep in the pit, getting kicked to the head, but getting some really great photographs for everybody to enjoy. He's got a lot of good stories to tell, and we've dragged him into Hell's Kitchen to talk all about him. He's here. Daniel's here. We got a lot of good music to play tonight. You can come on down to 3227 22nd Street in the Mission District, right next door to Makeout Room. Hang out with us for a while. Why not? And we got a lot of music to play, so I think we're going to do a mix. I'm making Rob guest DJ with me as well, because he also has a radio history. So it's you have to play music. It can't. I'm tired of my music. I'm not tired of Daniel's music. He brought a few things tonight. So, which he brought a slab of vinyl, which he'll talk about later, that he's going to get autographed. But I can think of at least one he'll never get on that record. There's one you're never going to get. Maybe unless you could find the blood that's remaining somewhere to do it.

0: That one, not me. I don't know. Coming up tonight, Rob Coons in the studio with me. I'm John Hell. Going until 10 o'clock tonight, then DJ Doug, a little Hiss Muffet, will be in right here, right now, on Radio Valencia.
1: You know, I know George played a tape of a scientist that was checking out tectonic plates of Siberia, and it was called The Sounds of Hell, I believe. I'd love for you to play that again, because, you know, I've heard about it. I've never heard it, okay? My pastor told me about it, but you know what? I'll tell you right now, what's in the earth? And the sounds of hell, you hear the people in torment.
2: Well, you listen in. You listen in on the radio here, because you're going to hear it right now.
3: 1, 2, 3. Hold it. Oh, I love that. Oh, did you get that? All right, here we go. 1, 2, 3, go.

0: Yeah, music right there from the Woofie Dogs from 1983. And Daniel, you have to tell us. You have to be the one. You're the one who introduced them to me. The track Boys Went South About Going to War, 7-inch from 83. Though, yes, it's true, that was a reissue. And who do we know the Woofie Dogs to be?
1: Post.
0: Wait. Say again. Sorry.
1: Post rock.
2: Where are they? Oh, I'm peaking bad. Post Rotters.
0: That's crazy. So that's what they turned into.
2: Yep. And they went from Please Sit on My Face, Stevie Nicks.
0: Yeah, to that. What happened to the Woofie Dogs?
2: That was it. That was the 145.
0: They so well done.
2: Glued too. The original covers in Johnny's mom's kitchen, oh. I believe is what he said to
0: me. Really great.
2: Good and stuff. It's like Buddy Holly punk.
0: Yeah, it's good. Really enjoyable. Right here on Radio Valencia. Some music there from Mission to Burma off of their final official LP, The Horrible Truth About, from 1985. Live show from 83. And that's actually recorded at their last show, a cover of The Stooges, 1970. Started off, as we have the past number of months, I guess, by now, with some Papa Pies. John Hell is my name. Welcome to the broadcast. Very excited to have photographer Rob Coons in the studio with me tonight. Good evening, Rob.
3: Good evening. Thank you for having me. This is awesome.
0: Yeah.
3: But I will have to say I'm a little stuck on the punk Buddy Holly comment because I love Buddy Holly and I love punk, and you pretty much nailed it with that comment.
0: Yeah, right.
3: I've never heard all those words in one sentence, but it's going to live with me forever now. So thank you.
0: Until tonight.
3: Yes.
0: That's good. We'll always know what happened right here at Radio Valencia. Rob, you're a photographer. You're really known for getting in the middle of the show. You're not just somebody who stands on the sidelines. You're not somebody who will even just necessarily stand at the lip of the stage. You are there to enjoy the music, and you're there to document what's going on. So just having you here is a real treat. And yes, radio is such a visual medium, but I'd love to talk with you just about like your history. How did you, when did you start getting into going to shows and realizing that you wanted to start documenting what it is you were going to?
3: Well, there's two trajectories there. I started going to shows when I was still a teenager. So, yeah. but
0: in the Midwest, yeah.
3: In the Midwest, yeah. Back in Indiana, despite my absolute love of, I'm very super visual, less of a reader, more of a looker. I've always loved pictures, especially punk pictures. So I was obsessed with punk pictures growing up. I would try to find all, they were minimal at that point, but any photo zine or anything like that I could find. But I really never had any interest in taking pictures at shows. I would see people with cameras, and I'd always think they were cool, but I never thought about bringing my own camera. Yeah. And then fast forward, about 10 years ago, I bought a really nice camera with actually no intention of taking it to a show. I'm really a big nature person, so I was like, I'm going to buy a cool camera and go photograph bobcats or whatever. Mm. And I bought it, took it out in nature a couple times, and I was going to a show one night, and I was like, why don't I try taking this to a show? And I did. It was terrifying, absolutely terrifying. I was really freaky pointing a camera at somebody. Yeah. Like, it just freaked me out. Like,
0: yeah.
3: Despite standing in front of thousands of bands in the previous year, something about holding a camera changed everything. But I took a couple photos, and I went home and had no idea what I was doing, edited them. I liked the way they came out. And so I slowly started taking a camera to shows.
0: What was it about that fear and anxiety? Did you feel the spotlight was on you now, and that wasn't your purpose of being there, or for somebody was going to steal it or hit you? Or?
3: No. It just felt awkward that I think one thing I've always tried to avoid is disconnecting from the band with a camera in my hand. Mm-hmm. It's really important to me that if I'm standing in front of a band, regardless of whether I have the camera in my hand, I would still be standing in front of that band rocking out, right? Mm-hmm. And I felt like somehow holding that camera was like, maybe it was just more in my own head, but I was like disconnecting from the band in some weird way. So, and then I soon realized that actually wasn't happening at all. Mm-hmm. Because I was still there, I'm still fist pumping, pogoing, doing whatever, but now I had a camera in my hand. So But I think it was original. I was just kind of like, I don't want to, I want to be in the moment and not lose this thing. I don't know. That was kind of like my general gist at the beginning, taking pictures.
0: Was there a show that you could think of in those early days of you taking pictures a decade or so ago where you said, I'm going to bring my camera all the time now?
3: Not necessarily a show, but where my biggest shift probably came was for about a year, I didn't use flash. That also freaked me out.
0: Oh, wow. Lighting can be challenging. It
3: was insanely. And so I think I can say bad words
0: you
3: here.
0: You can.
3: Yeah.
0: We are uncensored.
3: Yes, I love it. But my photos, and a lot of times, were shit because the clubs were so dark. And I was like, this is just not working. I need to figure something out. And I knew people photograph with flash. I actually talked to a couple of my friends that were in bands. And I was like, hey, how do you feel about flash? Does that bother you when you're playing? And they're like, no. I don't really see it, or it doesn't bother me, or whatever. So it was almost, I mean, sure, everyone has a different opinion, but sure. I did ask a couple of people, and it was kind of like, in some way, gave me a mental pass. I was like, okay, I'm going to try this flash thing.
0: Yeah.
3: So the point of me telling you this is I took it to a show at the Hemlock, actually, photographed a band, and my photos were like 1,000 times better with the flash, and that was the big shift.
0: Yeah.
3: Up to that point, I was like, oh, I'll just take a camera to a show and take a couple of photos. But I knew probably most of the stuff I was getting wasn't going to turn out. And then I was like, holy crap. This room was as dark as any other room. And look at these photos. They're great.
0: Yeah.
3: So that was, I don't know if there was a band per se that made me shift, but that moment of moving into flash was huge for me.
0: Yeah, I'm curious about your learning curve, because not only are you with the lighting going, oh yeah, flash, big time, but you've got flying elbows and sweat flying everywhere. What was your experience? Because you're also someone who wants to be in it. You love the music. So what was your experience of learning how to balance your enjoyment of the show and getting in the spot you want to be in to capture the scene?
3: Well, first of all, I think it's important to note that no matter what show I'm at, and in all my years of photographing, I feel zero entitlement to be anywhere with my camera. So when I'm at a show, if it's an important show to me, for example, Snooper.
0: Oh, at Mosswood.
3: At Mosswood, but especially the store club show.
0: Yeah, sure.
3: So a smaller show, whatever. So I lock in on a spot and I don't move. Mm-hmm. So that's important to me. But then the play on that is, yes, I had to kind of figure out some tricks on how to protect my camera. I've had 4 flashes broken off the top of my camera. I've cracked lens plastic. I've had to send in a couple camera bodies because of liquid damage of people throwing beer or water on my camera. Ever intentional, but it just happens, right? You're at a crazy punk show. So I have come up with certain things of how I hold my camera, but it was a learning curve. Yeah. How I hold my flash, because the base of the flash is, it's like I don't even know, it's like the cheapest piece of plastic that just wants to snap off if you breathe on it too hard. Okay. So someone jumping on you is a whole nother realm of thing you have to deal with. I'm hyper aware. And it's a delicate balance because I don't ever want to become too obsessed with my camera because I'm still there to see the band. So I'm constantly moving around and stuff, but this weird little segment of my brain is always like, protect the camera, protect the camera.
0: I'm curious about when you're shooting people. It's like I'm feeling like we're living in an era where consent always, we know this, but when it comes to being in a live show and you're taking photographs, are there moments where you've had people say, hey, get rid of delete that, I don't want to be shot. Does that happen to you?
3: No, but I've had interesting situations. So no, not in a live setting. I've had a couple people allude to they didn't like a photo that I put up of them. Mm-hmm. And it's the weirdest thing. Inevitably, I'm like, well, do you want me to take this down? And they go, no. Like, well, why did you make a big deal? I've never actually, the only time I ever took down a photo, and it was such a bummer, I took it at Sound and Fury last year. And it was one of the most insane stage dive photos I ever got. This guy was like, I swear it looked like he jumped off a high dive. He was so high in the air, and he had the most weird contorted body position. He was flying upside down. It was almost like he was doing an upside down swan dive. And he actually messaged me, and it wasn't even like, hey, can you take this down? He's like, I need you to take this down right now.
0: Oh.
3: And I was like, okay. Because, hey, I talked to a couple of people about it. I don't know that guy's background.
0: That's right.
3: Maybe he's on the run from the law. Like, maybe he's got
0: he's on workman's comp.
3: Something. Yeah, who knows?
0: Oops.
3: Right? So I don't, and it's not my place to question.
0: Yeah.
3: But yeah, it's very rare.
0: Yeah.
3: But with that said, when I'm, every photo that I put up, I put so much thought into it, especially if it's a person in the photo. Well, I'm all my photos are people, but like especially what I'm trying to say, if it's like hyper close up or something, I edit everything in my brain going, would I want that photo posted of me? You know, so I always want everyone to look their best.
0: Yeah.
3: And so many, I don't want to say so many other photographers, but some photographers, when they post photos, I'm like, somebody's like got their neck down, they have like six chins. So I'm just like, what? Why would you post that photo of this person? So I always try to be very meticulous about what I'm posting about people. So my complaints are very minimal.
0: Yeah.
3: So that's right been a good thing.
0: And when you're up there, especially, you know, like at Mosswood last week, where you've got like 10 photographers between the rail and the stage, and you know, you're all kind of clustering for the space. I'm assuming over time you've gotten to know a few of them. Are you sharing best practices? What's that like when you're talking to each other?
3: Not really. No. Well, and I never give advice unless asked. Or, you know, I think if anything, the photographers that I talk to, usually we might be complaining about something about, oh, that bouncer over there, watch out for him. Or,
0: right.
3: You know, this club, they're kind of weird about photographers sometimes. It's more like complaints, I find.
0: Yeah.
3: Not so much swapping trade secrets.
0: Yeah.
3: And I feel like I don't know. I can't speak for other photographers or anything, but I'm very cautious about ever kind of like providing advice or like, I don't mind sharing secrets, but no one's really asking for them. You know what I mean? Sure. So unless someone's bringing up, hey, how did you do this? Or how do you manage that?
0: Yeah. I'm also curious about the competitive nature of it. If you've got other professional photographers who are also trying to sell their stuff.
3: Yeah.
0: Like, I can't tell you how I do a thing. You might do it better than me.
3: Well, yeah. You know, it's weird because 99.999% of the shows I'm photographing, I don't really have, I'm just photographing for myself.
0: Yeah.
3: Even for Mosswood. I know that they're into me photographing for them. I don't want to take anything away from my relationship from them, but it's not like I have a designated deadline or something like that. So ultimately I'm just photographing how I would photograph any other show, without a, like this heavy burden of obligation.
0: Yeah.
3: But I know that a lot of people in the photo pit actually do have a burden of obligation. They're like, they have a 6 a.m. deadline the next morning. They got to get photos and like a written script out and send it to their news org or whatever. So I think I approach my photos a little differently. It allows me a little more freedom and to be loose and just kind of like, hey, I'm just going to go for it how I go for it and not be like, I need to get, you know, 10 photos of Bikini Kill and 10 photos of the Dead Milkman. Yeah. And you know, like, I just do what I do. And if a band's not really working or it's too dark or something, and it doesn't create a lot of stress for me.
0: If you're just tuning in, I got Rob Coons in the studio with me tonight on Radio Valencia talking about live concert photography. Good stuff. If you haven't been to his Instagram yet, it's Rob Coons, correct?
3: Yeah, Rob Coons Photography. That's with a C-O-O-N-S.
0: That is it, right there. Let's get to some music, then we'll come back.
3: Yeah.
0: I got some stuff. You got some stuff. You got something ready?
3: Oh, I do.
0: All right, what do you want to do?
3: I put together a kind of fun old school set, and I'm popping it off. I think I kind of messaged you the other day. Mm-hmm. A band I'd never heard of before until, that's the best thing about doing radio show, right?
0: Every week.
3: And you find something you've never heard before. And this week, it's a band from South Africa, late 70s. They're called Wild Youth. And they're doing a track called Radio Youth.
0: Ooh, all right, right here.
3: Yeah, right. Let's
0: Radio
3: hit it.
0: Radio Valencia.

0: That was The Subhumans. Not The Subhumans, but The Subhumans.
1: Not to be confused with.
0: Death to Cichlids. And before that, Heart Attack. Neocogcola. God is Dead. Filth. And where did you say Filth was from?
2: I think, are they from the Netherlands or Belgium?
1: Sounds like. I think you rings a bell.
2: I have a copy.
1: Good enough for rock and roll.
0: Yeah. We're in the general vicinity. Yeah. And they did a track called Nothing For Me. And then, of course, the classic, The Lude, doing Kill Yourself. And we started out with a band from South Africa from 1979 from their EP, doing a track called Radio Youth. And they were called Wild Youth. So, thank you again for having me here. Yeah. This is so rad.
1: Rob Kuhn's in the studio with me tonight on Radio Valencia. My name is John Hell. Hell's Kitchen Radio every Monday night from 8 to 10 p.m. Pacific. Rob's a concert, live concert photographer. Did you see yourself doing this? Is this something that, you love music, you love going to shows. Did you see that you would be, like 10 years ago when you started, did you think you would be doing it as often as you are?
0: Oh, no way. No, not at all. It's kind of, I don't want to say it's shocking, but because I've always gone to a lot of shows. Yeah. So that actually really hasn't changed that much. But the photography thing is in a place now where I could never in a million years had imagined. Because I've been very fortunate, you know, just all the kind of accolades and cool things that I've been part of because of the photography, I never thought. And every time, even the most menial thing, like, I don't know. I don't want to take anything. It's all equal in my brain. But, you know, like, you know, somebody was just like, hey, would you mind like loaning us a photo for this? I'm like, really? Like, are you kidding me? Like, everything's so exciting for me. But no, not at all.
1: And in your early days, how did the venue owners, bookers, security and staff, how did they take to you standing up front with your gear or even moving around with your gear? Did you feel like you were, you know, included right away, or did you have to earn your spot?
0: I think because I've been going to shows here since I moved here in 93. So I don't think I've just been, I'm kind of the part of the tapestry, you know? So, but where I do run into problems, which isn't necessarily anything to do with me personally, it's just the nature of photography, is the bigger shows at the bigger clubs in the city with all the rules and everything.
1: Right.
0: And, you know, they're so hard and fast about their rules. So it no longer becomes about me.
1: Yeah.
0: It's like, so you can't do this and you can't do that and you can't do this. But as far as smaller to medium sized shows, I've never had one issue.
1: Right.
0: With anyone, like a audience, well, that's not true. Occasionally I'll have an audience member issue or something, but and those are just weird situations.
1: Yeah. It
0: generally almost doesn't have anything to do with my camera.
1: Yeah, I'm curious about that too when it comes to the audience, because you've been to some pretty intense shows. How violent has it gotten for you in the space when you're trying to do what, you know, capture the moment?
0: Well, to be totally frank, if the show is extremely violent, I'm not it. Especially in this day and age of the beatdown culture and stuff, I don't go in those pits. Yeah. I just don't. Because if someone takes a swing at me, I want to swing back.
1: Yeah.
0: And that's kind of in a weird way not acceptable anymore. You should take your lickings and keep on ticking, if you will.
1: Yeah.
0: And that's just not my jam. So I figure just extract myself from that situation. A, I won't get hurt. And B, I won't have a negative reaction if something does happen to me. So.
1: Yeah, it's a strange scene because I remember so many years ago, Elbows Up was like in Fresno, you know, like Sacramento maybe.
0: Yeah.
1: You wouldn't really see it so much here, but over the last like decade or so, it's like, ooh, it's gotten a lot more violent in the scene.
0: It really has. But in general, I don't really have any violent issues.
1: Good.
0: I've never had, in regards to photography, I've never had anyone maliciously come at me, at least that I'm aware of, right? All the flashes I've had torn off my camera or by stage divers. And it's not like, they're not like, I'm aiming for that guy, you know? It's chaos. People are flying everywhere, and I'm just in the wrong place at the wrong time.
1: They may even come back and ask if you caught it. Did you get my shot of me diving?
0: Did you actually get me? It's funny you brought that up. So the third time I had my flash ripped off, I actually had my camera up, and it was impulsive. It wasn't planned, but I actually had a it was a horrible photo, but I actually had a photo of the guy like a microsecond before he just wiped me out. And I just thought it was funny, right? Like, I have no... It was an accident, right? I would never be like, I can't believe you broke my flash. So I actually posted the picture. I was like, man, check out this pic. I don't know who it is. I'm like, check out this. The guy actually messaged me a private message on Instagram. He's like, dude, I'm so sorry I broke your flash. And I was like, can I do anything? I was like, don't worry about it.
1: Yeah, caveat emptor.
0: Yeah, no, but yeah, it's funny how the social media works that way. And yeah, sometimes, because people are just like, because actually the second time I had my flash ripped off, I found a video of it actually happening, and I posted it online, and that guy also messaged me. Wow. And he's like, oh man, that was me. And wow, then, but it was funny because he complained to me. He's like, nobody caught me when I stage dived.
1: Sorry,
0: I was like, you need to aim better. Yeah, no, you kidding. Hit me. You yeah. killed my camera and you hit the floor.
1: Rob Kuhn's in the studio tonight. Instagram is Rob Kuhn's Photography.
0: You got it.
1: Absolutely. You posted something there the other day that you had shot a picture, but then you found one of somebody shooting you taking that picture. Was that Mosswood of that big furry that was crowd surfing? Yeah, yeah. And you, I think, had commented, like, this never happens.
0: No, no, so not the exact second that I'm taking a picture.
1: Yeah, very meta.
0: Yeah, because no one's really like, I need to photograph that guy taking a picture. Yeah, I'm just, it'll be in the background, right? Right. But that was a cool find.
1: Very cool.
0: Yeah.
1: I like that tremendously. If you had to pick a show in your own life where you felt like, whether you were just attending it or going, you know, to take pictures while you were there, where the energy, the lighting, the crowd, the performance, like, man, this is just hitting. Everything is hitting. What comes to mind right away for you?
0: Where everything's hitting? It had to be, I mean, there's a million, a list.
1: Right.
0: Like, let me get my scroll and roll it across the studio here. I would say probably the most life-changing show was the first show I ever went to, because it was DRI.
1: Oh, yeah.
0: And Dr. No in Cincinnati, Ohio.
1: Wow.
0: I knew what punk music was, but I had never been to a show. I had zero expectation. Yeah. I'd seen some people video, like, slam dancing in videos that my friend had or whatever.
1: Right.
0: And as you can imagine, that era, it was like mid-80s, DRI. Like, yeah. I mean, they still drive the crowd crazy even today, but at that era. Oh, yeah. And it was like people were tearing the front of the stage off and like 1,000 stage dives. And I just got annihilated, and, you know. And I've seen it happen a million times over and over, where you always see that young kid up front, and he's just hanging on the stage for dear life, and you know it's probably his first show.
1: Yes.
0: And he's just getting completely annihilated, and he's like, this is the coolest thing I've ever experienced in my life. That was me.
1: That's so great.
0: And then, I mean, there's many stories from that show, but I'll cap it off with the end of the show. I had my tooth smashed out.
1: Oh.
0: Somebody stage dove on top of my head, and my teeth hit together so hard that it shattered my front tooth off.
1: Yeah.
0: So,
1: wow.
0: Yeah, and I was like, this is... I mean, you don't think about that, and like, this is changing my life right now. You're just like, wow, that was really cool.
1: War wounds.
0: But it did change my life forever.
1: That's fine.
0: Yeah.
1: A lot of the venues you've worked at, you've done so many different size venues. Do you have a few that you're like, I want to work there, I love working there, I want to be there as often as possible?
0: For mid-sized venues? Size,
1: whatever.
0: For mid-sized venues, 100% a Great American Music Hall. Yeah. I love that place. Yeah. I have a wonderful relationship with them. They're the coolest people, and they book rad shows. And what I really like, I haven't worked intimately with a lot of, like, I'll say, bigger clubs in the city. But in my opinion, the people that work there are so music driven. They truly get it. The bouncers are cool. They're cool with the fans. You know, they let people stage dive. Everyone has a good time, and yet they run it like a club. They're protective of the patrons, you know, everything goes smoothly. Yeah. Bands are on time, you know, all the things that you would expect. Yeah. But in some weird ways, I don't want to say it's like everyone there is a punk, but it almost kind of has this kind of punk ethos that kind of runs through.
1: Yeah,
0: a little bit. there, and I've just always really, really liked shooting there.
1: Yeah.
0: So, and they have an amazing show coming up. I'm so hyped for it. One of my favorite shows, most exciting shows of the year so far. Necrot, Iron Lung, and Death Grave.
1: Right on.
0: So that's probably the, and then, you know, it's funny, beyond that, there are certain clubs that I like shooting at, but at the end of the day, it really is band based.
1: Yeah.
0: You know, there's no clubs I really hate in the city, but like, if a really cool band, RIP, but if a really cool band was playing the Parkside, mm-hmm. that's a win-win, right? You're like, okay, awesome. Bottom of the Hill.
1: Right.
0: Win-win. Knockout. Win-win. Right. So there's like a million spots. Even like small places like Stegel Deli.
1: In Oakland. Yeah.
0: Or the Basement at Throw House. Nice. Or like anything. Like, give me a great band and stick them in a small venue. I'm locked in.
1: Yeah.
0: You know?
1: That's so great.
0: Yeah.
1: Let's take another musical break.
0: Let's do it.
1: I'm going to play something of a band. First band photograph? Can you tell? Lead us in. Talk about Wizard Rifle.
0: So I actually didn't know who Wizard Rifle was, and I wish I could remember right now who was headlining, but that was the reason I went to the show.
1: Yeah.
0: But that was the very first show I ever took a camera to, the one I was freaking out about and telling you about earlier. And I went, and Wizard Rifle played, and the drummer was so killer, and he had like he was soaked through with sweat, and his hair was flying everywhere, and I got a couple really killer photos of him. With like all the sweat beads flying off and stuff, and I was like, damn, this band is really, really cool.
1: Yeah.
0: You know, and unbeknownst to them or anything, I think they know by now that I've tagged them in future photos or whatever. But like, at that point, I was just a dude with my camera standing in front of a band. Nice. I didn't know any better, and they didn't know any better either. So it was kind of cool, and I'm so stoked that you brought this record in.
1: Yeah, I really like them. I was up in Portland a number of years ago, and whenever I go anywhere, I want to buy local.
0: Sure,
1: anytime I can buy local. I think it was at Jackrabbit Records. Is that the store up there? And I picked up this one, Speak Loud, Say Nothing, off of Seventh Rule Recordings. So we're going to listen to the track Tears Won't Soften Steel on Radio Valencia.

0: on 45 RPM. You know.
1: So okay, I gotta say, I picked that up at Jack's Record Cellar.
0: Uh huh.
1: And that was dead stock.
0: Dead stock.
1: Can you explain to our listeners, Daniel, on Radio Valencia, what that means?
0: It means that those were the records that they took with them when they played shows, and there's remaining stock of stuff that didn't sell.
1: That's it.
0: Wade, you know, used to sell their merchandise for them. They came over from Omaha,
1: yeah,
0: Nebraska, to San Francisco because, you know, considering what their act was,
1: yeah,
0: they weren't really going to get that far.
1: I don't think you were a plunger
0: Nebraska
1: only on stage in Omaha, Nebraska.
0: Mm-hmm. And, you know, drummer wearing a jock strap.
1: That's
0: and
1: right, yeah.
0: Yeah. You know, in Nebraska, they don't really care for
1: right
0: that. But in San Francisco,
1: hey,
0: there you go.
1: And then Buck got brutally murdered. I think he was walking 90, his dog.
0: 93.
1: Yeah. And yeah, in Golden Gate Park, right?
0: The Pigeon Man.
1: Yeah.
0: That's the story.
1: Yeah, that's the story. And go look it up. Buck Naked and the Bare Bottom Boys.
0: The
1: and,
0: guy who shot him only got, I believe it was 6 years in prison because he hid the gun so well. They said, well, if you turn in the gun, we'll only charge you with manslaughter.
1: Oh, that's nice.
0: And he turned in the gun.
1: Oh,
0: and
1: okay,
0: that was that. And yeah, everybody was pissed.
1: Well, okay. Thank you for that. Just before that, music there from Wizard Rifle out of Portland, Tears Won't Soften Steel off the 2015 release, Speak Loud, Say Nothing. John Hell is my name, Hell's Kitchen Radio, Monday nights, 8 to 10 p.m. I've got photographer Rob Coons in the studio. We have a whole cavalcade of people here. Daniel from the MAB is here, formerly of the MAB. Can we say currently of the San Francisco Zoo and Jack's Record Cellar?
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0: And we
1: could say that.
0: I'm on a few other escapades that are way better.
1: So there's so many. 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
1: 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Played a whole bunch of Grateful Dead last Saturday.
2: 35 minutes, because it was
1: one
2: my birthday
1: track
2: celebration.
3: I was going to say.
0: Me and Rob's favorite.
1: That's right. Yeah. And
3: sign me up.
1: Ignacio's back from New York. He didn't bring bagels for anybody.
4: Hey, what's up? I'll bring them next time.
1: Thank you, Ignacio.
2: Sure.
1: And Rob Coons.
3: I'm here.
1: You are here. I'm so happy that you're here with us.
3: I am too.
1: Okay, so I'm curious about this. So you've published. You were working for Maximum Rock and Roll for a number of years.
3: Yeah, 30 years.
1: 30 years. You did reviews, right?
3: I started off actually typing in classified ads.
1: Okay,
3: yeah.
1: So I'm curious about this because, I mean, I was reading Maximum Rock and Roll for decades. I mean, I had stacks of them. I had roommates asking me what exactly I was going to do with those. I was looking like a hoarder forever. I mean, reading those reviews, and I must, you know, own these records and whatnot. So you got started typing up the advertisements?
3: Yeah, well, not the advertisements, the classified ads.
1: Oh, sorry, the classifieds.
3: Oh. People would write in and like, hey, Record Trader in Davis, California, you know, and they list their records, and they'd send in whatever it was, $3 or whatever for the classified ad fee, and we just had an open drawer of like hundreds of dollar bills in the house, and they would just throw the money in there,
1: yep,
3: type it in. But I quickly moved into reviewing. I did a column, a music column there, heavy music, so a lot of stuff wouldn't get reviewed, like, I don't know, I Hate God or something. You know,
1: sure.
3: It wasn't punk, if you will, in Tim Yohannan's vocabulary or definition.
1: Sure.
3: So I would put a lot of heavier music in my music column. And then I did that for a number of years, and eventually I just started doing the radio show. And then I just did the radio show there for forever.
1: Were you doing it out of, was it KUSF?
3: No.
1: Where were they doing it out of? I don't recall. Or wasn't that a pirate thing?
3: No, it wasn't really pirate. It was online.
1: Okay.
3: So back many years ago, before I ever even moved to San Francisco, they used to actually do, you probably know this, they would record it on cassette,
1: yep,
3: and send it out to radio stations,
1: yeah,
3: around the world. But by the time I came on, the internet had been invented. So it was always just online radio only. We had a couple stations, like proper stations, that would try to play our show.
1: Yeah, we did it.
3: But
1: you were on Radio Valencia. MMR was on Radio Valencia in our early years.
3: But we couldn't really, it was hard for us because we didn't censor our shows. So it, always put the proper radio stations that had to actually follow FCC regulations kind of in a quandary because they didn't never know.
1: Very unfortunate.
3: Where we would pop up a F-bomb here or there.
1: Terrible.

0: Really unfortunate.
1: But yeah, I did that for about 30 years and officially retired. I didn't even get a gold watch. Can you believe
0: What's
1: it?
0: What's up with that?
1: Yeah.
0: I'm sad to hear this.
1: Yeah, I stepped down about a little over two years ago, I think.
0: Okay.
1: Yeah.
0: I mean, where are the archives? Where are they being held?
1: They're at a college in Tennessee.
0: Okay.
1: Being actually literally archived.
0: Yes.
1: Yeah, it's a... Don't ask me a lot of details. I wasn't part of the thing, but they actually had a lot of people do proposals for who's going to take over the collection. I can tell you this. I know for a fact that Tim Yohannan, the guy who originally... I mean, you know this,
0: yes.
1: But for your listeners, Tim Yohannan was the founder and the guy that basically ran the magazine until his death. And his goal and dream was to always have that record collection public facing.
0: Yep.
1: Not like sitting out on shelves in the middle of the street, but for years, and it wasn't really advertised or anything, but literally anyone traveling around the world, if they happened to land in San Francisco, could actually call the magazine and go, hey, I'm in San Francisco. I would love to come by and see the records. And we'd be like, of course, come on by. So it was kind of an open book policy, if you will, open record policy.
0: Right.
1: So Tim's goal was always have that publicly accessible. So to my knowledge, hopefully I'm not wrong, but I'm pretty sure that it's a college out of Tennessee that they're renowned for their music archive of all genres. And they're literally archiving this probably as quickly as they can. And I think eventually it's going to be online.
0: I want to see all of it.
1: Yeah. So that's my hope. But yeah, it was like... 55,000 records or something got taken out to Tennessee.
0: That's incredible. What did it mean the first time you saw your work printed?
1: My photo work?
0: Published.
1: It was crazy, like, to see my photos on, like, zines and stuff. It still kind of blows my mind. You know, like I said, you know, even the smallest zine that no one's ever heard of, if someone approaches me and says, can I use your photo for my zine? I'm like... Wow, really? Yeah. Like, it's still, you know, I hope that never goes away, you know? That's really important to me. But, yeah, I don't really remember where I'm trying to think of where I first saw it in print. But it's, to this day, is really mind-blowing. And, you know, and I've been so lucky to, I think I've been on, like, some of the bigger magazines' covers and stuff. It's just so crazy to me to see my photo.
0: Yeah.
1: Like on these covers of magazines and records.
0: How has that, or has that affected how you are now approaching the subjects when you're out at a show?
1: Never.
0: Oh, good.
1: No. the way I photograph, I mean, it should be apparent if anyone looks at my Instagram for more than 5 minutes, There's a certain aesthetic that I'm looking for. I like super high energy jumps, people in my face, me in their face, screams, photos that pour out a lot of emotion, whatever that may be, sadness, anger, happiness. So that shooting style has remained constant the whole time. And so, like, I think I'm just always searching for that. I never think, oh, this could be the cover shot or, like, whatever, you know? And it's interesting to me. I've had a lot of bands go, can we use this photo? And in my head, I'm like, but I have better photos. I would never say that because it's whatever their vision is, right? But in my head, I'm like, no, I have other better photos, but I would never say that, but they want that photo. Yeah. And I'm like, okay, that's cool. I'm honored that you want that photo. Thank you so much.
0: Are you involved? Like, are bands calling you up, commissioning you?
1: yes and no. What I mean by that is I have bands approach me. I come from a really hardcore DIY ethic. That's my entire life experience of punk, right? So where I'm going with this is, like, 99.999% of the time, everything is for free. Like, yeah, are they commissioning me? Are they asking me to do things? Sure, I'll take a portrait of you. Then they go, can we pay you? And I go, buy me a burrito or a slice of pizza. I'm in a really, really fortunate situation where I have a 9-to-5 regular day job, so I can pay for my food and my home, and, like, you know, I'm taken care of, and so I don't really have to live off of my photography. So it's a blessing that I can make easy decisions like that and be like, you know what, don't worry about it. So yes, I do get approached, but it's a commission is a kind of a gray area. I'm not really asking for money. There's been a couple of larger things, which is a whole nother conversation that I have been paid for, but those are very rare.
0: How about for band, like album covers and such? Have you been working with bands doing that?
1: Oh, sure. And in general, like, for example, A Surprise Privilege.
0: Yes, I was just going to say their cover from the On Broadway show.
1: Yeah, so I definitely, you know, I'm very loose and easy with my photos. I just want to know where they're going, and I want to know that I'm going to be given credit and whatever it's in. Excuse me, if it's a physical, tangible item, I want a copy of it.
0: Yeah.
1: That's pretty much my only requirements.
0: It's pretty simple.
1: Yeah, there's no contract or anything. If I send a group of photos out, you know, I usually put a little language. I'm just like, hey, just give me photo credit. If you decide to use it for anything else, just let me know. I'm cool with this stuff, but I just want to know where my photos are going. I haven't had any issues yet. But then crazy things happen. Like, one of my favorite examples of just the weird how the internet works is, it was a couple years ago, these kids messaged me from, if you can imagine, the furthest southern tip of South America, like Patagonia.
0: Yeah.
1: Like this tiny town.
0: Cape Horn? Is that?
1: No, that's
0: South America. That's South Africa.
1: Yeah. No, but like all the way down to the very tip, this tiny town, these kids messaged me and they're like, it was kind of like already happening. So I didn't really have much choice, but they were like, hey, we are going to have an art show with your photos. And I was like, okay, that's cool. I'm like, don't sell them. I'm like, if you're making, they actually pulled things off of my Instagram, made them look cool and blew them up and put them in frames and had an art show as part of like a bigger art show in this crazy little town in South America. And I was like, that's a cool thing that anyone ever done with my photos. I was like, you know what? I don't care that you're doing this. Make sure I have credit and don't sell them. Give them away. And who knows what happened, right? But like, those are the kind of cool things to me. Yeah. So, but yeah. Commission, no. Just ask me and we can work something out.
0: This is Rob Coons Photography on Instagram. I want to talk about technology a bit and then get back to some music.
1: Yeah, yeah.
0: So you've been doing this long enough now and technology obviously continues to evolve. So how have you adapted with the, like, kind of walk us through how you've adapted with the technology of photography? Were you doing 35 millimeter film and now digital, or have you always done?
1: No, I never. I have used a film camera when I was a kid, but it was like my parents or whatever, you know. But that doesn't really count. As far as show photography, I started straight into digital. I haven't used film at all, and I locked into a certain Nikon camera body, and now I have two of them. And since I got that body, now I'm a regular DSLR, but everything's gone mirrorless and everything, the technology keeps going crazy. And I'm like, in my head, I fight that internal, like, I want the best and the brightest. Mm. And then I always fall back on, the cameras I have now work perfectly for what I need. Why would I spend thousands of dollars more and get the latest and greatest when really, is there any going to be any improvement over the photos I'm taking? Probably not.
0: Yeah.
1: So no, I haven't really jumped on the bandwagon. And I even have talked to what I'll call professional photographers, actually people that are making a living off of it, who have the latest and the greatest. Specifically, I'll try to talk to Nikon users because that's what I use.
0: Yeah.
1: And inevitably, they go, you know what? What you have is working. You know, there's maybe some micro improvements on this new technology, but they're like, just stick with what you have.
0: Yeah, you're doing great. Just great. Rob Coons in the studio with me tonight. My name is John Hill. Hell's Kitchen Radio. We got Jasper here. We got Daniel here. Ignacio's here. Everybody's here. Where are you guys at? Just come on down and hang out with live studio audience. Hey. All right, we're going to get back to the music. Rob, what do you got queued up?
1: I'm going to kind of jump around here.
0: Yeah, good.
1: I want to play, I'm going to go East Bay, the prime Gilman era. So we're going to kick things off with, maybe you've heard of this band, Operation Ivy, before?
0: It's possible.
1: Yeah.
0: Ooh.
1: Yeah, yeah, doing a track. And so this is all kind of like 90s, well, actually 80s for Op Ive. So 80s into the 90s, Gilman era, some of the classics. So here we go.
0: What are we playing?
1: Oh, Operation Ivy, Knowledge.
0: Right here, Radio Valencia.

0: Right here on Radio Valencia, John Hell here, Hell's Kitchen Radio, Monday nights. I got Rob Coons in the studio.
1: Woohoo!
0: All right, man, you've been playing a lot of good stuff tonight. What was that?
1: That was the Almighty Filth. What was the name of that song?
0: Today's Lesson.
1: Yeah, Today's Lesson, and from the Live the Chaos 7-inch, and of course, Blatz doing Fuck Shit Up. And I was just alluding. Do you want me to tell a story?
0: You got
1: to
0: tell the story about the time that you were naked on stage.
1: Yeah. The only one and only time I removed my clothing and stood on the stage and danced around. You must have seen Blatz, right?
0: Yes. A few more than once.
1: Yeah. They like to take their clothes off.
0: Yeah, they did.
1: And encourage the audience members to do the same.
0: Sure.
1: So I saw McGilmore one time, and it was just, in hindsight, it. If you can just imagine a dog pile of naked punks on stage at Gilman, it seems but the reason I wanted to tell you the story, it was really funny. My roommate at the time came home one day, because I was pretty new to the Bay Area. I didn't really know anyone. My roommate came home and he was like, I was hanging out with my friend Craig, and he was showing me some pictures of the recent Blatz show, and I saw this naked guy.
0: Is that you?
1: And I was like, I know that guy. And that's how I met the guy Craig. And the way I met him is he came up to me at a show. He's the funniest guy. He's not a creep at all. But he just came up to me and goes, I have naked pictures of you. And I was like, wait, are you Craig? And he's like, yeah. And then we've been best friends ever since. So, you know.
0: I love it.
1: He still has naked pictures
0: of
1: me somewhere.
0: Sure.
1: You know.
0: Somebody's got to have them.
1: Hey, bank bank for Craig, right?
0: Why not? You had some crimp shine in there?
1: Oh, yeah. Yeah, crimp shine. One of my favorite bands. It's just a summertime song.
0: Yeah.
1: A band to me. I just like jumping around in my room listening to that.
0: Yeah.
1: And, of course, I may have broke a record here. Yeah, I think I'm the first. You said I'm the first person in however many decades you've been doing this.
0: This is my 621st show.
1: First Green Day ever played.
0: This
1: on your
0: might
1: show?
0: Be the first time a Green Day has been played. It's possible. I'll have to go back and look. It's possible.
1: Do you feel like I just torpedoed your show?
0: No. My show is here to be torpedoed, my friend. You played Op Ivy before that. I think I played some Op Ivy, though, in the past.
1: Okay.
0: I think I have. And it's possible I played some early Green Day. There's a possibility.
1: Well, it's funny because I will have to say, like many Bay Area people, Gilman is so important to me.
0: Yeah.
1: So important. And when those bands were popping, I didn't live out in California yet. I still lived in the Midwest. Mm. And I like many people of that era, even now, they listen to these bands and they long. They're like, someday I'll go to Gilman. Yeah. And I've lived here for decades.
0: That's
1: so anyways,
0: right.
1: Those bands mean a lot to me.
0: Yeah. You know, what's funny about that is, you know, I live in the East Bay and it's on 8th and Gilman. Mm-hmm. And my son's school is on 8th.
1: Okay.
0: And so, like, I'll drive right by Gilman. Like, it's like a regular thing. The cane shop, you know, just like there. And you're like, I don't even take it for granted.
1: No.
0: I feel so honored to be in the Bay Area. I know how lucky I am. I know how lucky I am
1: 100%.
0: To have experiences. So I grew up on the peninsula in San Mateo, and I used to go to Pony Express Pizza in Redwood City, and where the Mummies would play often, you know, and you know, all these great peninsula bands that, you know, wouldn't necessarily go anywhere over time, but some, you know, some would kind of grow up to be a little something, something, you know. Primus played at Pony Express Pizza, you know, so you got, like, knowing that as a kid, I did feel that we were supported to be able to go and do things, go and see shows. I wish there was more. We need all ages venues throughout the Bay Area. Like, it's, I feel so desperately needed.
1: Yeah.
0: You know, I love what Pretty and Cody are doing over at I Hate Records, because, and the folks over at Thrill House. I mean, the fact that they're having shows at their record stores, you know, all ages. That 1 year anniversary for I Hate Records was so much fun. You know, just everybody, you know, they had a massive pit within their four little walls.
1: Are you dialed in with the Booker's Outhouse?
0: Oh, I know. We know who they are. Sure.
1: Okay. I'm sure. I figured you did, but yeah. You know, they're another one that's just like, we're going to book a show. They just had a show. You probably know this. Maybe you don't. Do you know when you're driving out on the freeway towards Burke, towards Gilman from San Francisco, and there's that pedestrian walkway across the freeway? They had a show a couple nights ago on the end of the pedestrian walkway that overlooked the bay.
0: Nice.
1: I was at another show. I was at in Oakland that night, so I couldn't make it. But the photos looked so rad.
0: I saw those.
1: Oh my God, with sun setting behind the bands playing. Yeah. I was like, this is magic.
0: And I think about what, going back to False Flag and Surprise Privilege, like what they did on the BART train, which I just think is great. And I love that they did it. And it's also not new. I mean, playing the BART train sure as hell is. But bands that would just, you know, hook up with the generator underneath an overpass, you know, at least here in San Francisco. You know, I love that that has happened for decades now. Someone's going to plug in. Someone's going to put on a show.
1: You got to do it somewhere,
0: you
1: right?
0: You got to do it somewhere.
1: Yeah. Especially our all-ages scene, because they are suffering. Because even shows that are happening at all-ages clubs, a lot of those really underground bands, they're not getting booked there, right?
0: Yeah.
1: So
0: they're like, well,
1: fuck this. We're going to go play under the freeway or on the pedestrian bridge or on BART train or whatever.
0: Let's get a show going. Hey, let's put on a show. I love putting on shows. To me, it's a lot of fun. Hey, do you view yourself as more of an artist expressing a personal vision or a documentary journalist preserving the history?
1: No. I never really think of that at all.
0: Yeah.
1: I'm just a person having fun at shows and I take pictures. The first few times that someone said, you know, it's still kind of weird to me. Not kind of, it is weird to me. But the first time someone said, I don't know how they phrased it. I almost feel uncomfortable saying it because I don't know if I still necessarily believe it, even though I guess it kind of is factual. The first time somebody said, you are doing an essential service. I know it sounds dumb, but that's kind of how they phrased it. For the Bay Area scene and documenting all that's happening right now in the underground music scene, it kind of weirded me out because I'm always like, I'm just a dude taking pictures at shows. Like I try not to put a lot of weight into what I'm doing. I'm just having fun. I'm just posting, I take pictures of bands and it's great. I dance around, act like an idiot, post some pictures up, and that's kind of the root of what I'm doing. So
0: I appreciate you saying it. I'm going to push back a little bit.
1: Okay.
0: Because I know one of your heroes is Murray Bowles.
1: Sure.
0: And mine too. Because his pictures showed me something I wanted to be a part of very bad, like desperately as a kid. Without those photographs, right? Without the photographs of, like, you know, what Jimmy Jacoy has done and so many others in the scene, we wouldn't have known, like, what was there that we can then capture and go and create today. Do you have a desire for your work to stand the test of time, for people to be able to look at this in 20 years and look back at these times, go, hot damn, that looked like a lot of fun. I want to do that now.
1: Once again, questions like that actually make me feel a little uncomfortable because I don't put a lot of weight into the art that I'm producing. It's just my brain is really focused in the moment. It's like, what is the next show? I still have 4,000 photos from Mosswood I need to edit. Like, I don't think about any sort of terms of longevity. The only time I really think about that is one of the best compliments I ever got about my photos. And I think about this sometimes with other bands, younger bands or whatever, or kids that will say, that's the coolest photo anyone's ever taken of me. And maybe they can just hang on to that forever. So it's impacting that individual. But one of the coolest compliments I ever got was somebody said, thank you, as somebody like a singer for a band. And they were like, super, like it's very photogenic. And they said, thank you for always making me look so cool. And they're like, I look forward to someday sitting around with my grandkids and going, look how cool your granddad is or was. And I just thought, that's the coolest thing ever.
0: Yeah.
1: So in little spurts, I think about that kind of stuff, but not 98% of the time I'm not thinking that way at all.
0: Do you want to publish, like a book? You want to do photo books?
1: I don't want to sound like I've been asked a number of times. Yeah. I don't want that to come out wrong.
0: Yeah,
1: like, I've been asked a number of times.
0: Yeah.
1: But no, I've had a number of people approach me about a book, and I'm just not interested right now. Maybe someday.
0: Sure.
1: But I think that plays back into what I just said. I'm focused on the immediate. I can't. You're like, you know, somebody go, can you just look through your last 10 years of photos and we'll put together something? I'm like, nah, it's not happening.
0: No.
1: So
0: you have work up at the Punk Rock Museum in Las Vegas?
1: I do. I have.
0: What was that connection?
1: So
0: Fat Mike?
1: No. I've met Mike. I kind of loosely know him. We're not buds or anything, but no, it wasn't Mike. It was somebody from the museum who was a big fan of my photos. And then they just reached out.
0: Yeah.
1: Like, and somebody I've met them since.
0: Yeah.
1: In Las Vegas at the museum. They're a super cool guy. But they had just reached out to me and they were like, hey, we're interested in featuring your work. You know, and it's just like, what? Really? And then the next thing, I mean, it was a long process. But yeah, I have four photos up in this on the second floor. I don't know if you've been there.
0: I have.
1: Yeah. Oh, okay.
0: Yeah.
1: I have four photos up on the second floor, and it's crazy because they're 10.5 feet tall, so you can't really miss them. It's insane. So
0: okay, I was there 2.5 years ago, and I had decided I'm going to go every 2 years, which means I need to get back out there.
1: Yeah,
0: because I really enjoyed it tremendously.
1: It's crazy how quick I don't want to say their exhibits change.
0: Yeah,
1: but they grow. So
0: that's why I want to go every 2 years. That was my thought. It's not going to really be the same
1: because. I've been a number of times now, and every time I go, you know, it's kind of the same stuff, but then you look in the case, you're like, wait, what? That wasn't here last time?
0: Yeah, right.
1: And then you're like, oh my God, that's the coolest thing ever. So,
0: gotta go.
1: Yeah. I'm very fortunate they asked me to be part of that.
0: Rob Koons is here. You can check him out on Instagram, Rob Koons Photography. I'm John Hell. This is Hell's Kitchen Radio. We're going to get back to some music. Rob's brought a lot of really great music. So
1: let's jump back into some really old school stuff.
0: Yeah. What do you want to do?
1: Hardcore bangers. Urban Waste doing Police Brutality. I love the way this song kicks off. Just saying that.
0: Radio Valencia.
1: Let's hit it.

0: Oh my God, that was amazing. I'm feeling it. I'm feeling the love right here on Radio Valencia. Oh my! So my headphones. I was so crazy. My headphones even wanted to crap out on me. Right here on Radio Valencia. Who was that?
1: That was the Almighty Choke with Negative Effects there doing Protester. Battalion of Saints doing Second Coming. Who was A Cause for Alarm doing Parasite? SSD Control. Yes.
0: Oh, yes.
1: Boiling Point. Kids Will Have Their Say, right?
0: That's right.
1: And then Urban Waste, New York Style, Police Brutality. So, and that was a screamer set.
0: Right. That was a good one. And you're right, the beginning of Police Brutality is really
1: good. I love that song so much.
0: Radio Valencia, Rob Coons is joining me. John Hill here in the studio. I got Jasper. We got Daniel. You guys are hanging out. Ignacio left.
2: Yeah.
1: Yeah, split.
2: Oh, wow. He's
1: said,
2: do
1: I'm done with you guys.
0: Whatever. <Lame. laughs> Whatever.
2: He's got to do outside lands for the next 2 weeks.
0: Yeah.
2: Is it 2 weeks?
0: It's 2 weeks. That's really unfortunate.
2: Yeah.
0: It just
2: apparently
0: is.
2: The Strokes are playing, and I don't particularly care for them, but I guess that's a benefit.
0: Sure.
2: Because they've got two good songs.
0: It's subjective. Right? It's okay. It's
2: subjective.
0: It's fine. We played Green Day in here earlier.
2: Oh, I'm glad I was outside.
1: Never.
2: No,
1: man.
0: It's never happened.
1: Coming at me hard.
0: I know. Don't leave me.
1: You're going to have me. You know what?
0: Okay, well, there you go. It's fine.
1: Why don't you have me?
0: I played it. It's fine. I accept
3: your
0: it.
3: Your first three albums are phenomenal.
0: I'm not saying no to you.
3: That's what my Instagram handles.
2: I love. I love. I love their politics.
3: Which
2: I love
3: one,
2: their politics.
3: One?
2: I.
0: Yeah. Oh. Go ahead, Jasper.
2: What's your thought?
0: Go ahead.
3: First
0: tell us
3: all,
0: about your thoughts about Green Day.
3: Between the ages of about 11 to 14, they were all I ever thought of. I had memorized when albums came out, the order, like the rate, everything. So yeah. I understand they're not the best, but their first three albums will always live in a very particular, special place in my heart. I have Kerplunk, that album, hung up on my wall. It's the only album I have hung up.
0: Perfect. Daniel, your thoughts?
2: You ready for my thoughts on Green Day? What I associate them with?
0: Please.
2: When I was in middle school, I was trying to run on my mom's treadmill to lose weight because I thought that's all you had to do.
0: That helps.
2: And,
0: and
2: while I was running on that treadmill, I found out about Green Day, and I would listen to their greatest hits while running on the treadmill for a few days straight, and it wasn't great.
1: They weren't the greatest hits. That's what you're saying.
2: I mean, maybe never try music out for half an hour at a time on a treadmill. Is the moral of that sort of?
0: I don't know. I listen when I do the elliptical trainer at the gym. I'll listen to False Flag. Mm-hmm. I tried to do Surprise Privilege, but they're too funny.
2: But this
0: I
2: was
0: couldn't
2: like,
0: get into
2: I went,
0: rhythm.
2: I went
0: into, False Flag was a,
2: I
0: a good.
2: I went into it blind on
0: true.
2: A treadmill.
0: It sounds like it.
2: And I was struggling on the treadmill.
0: I'm sorry.
2: So
0: I'm sorry. I think about my days at KFJC in the 80s when their first two albums dropped and Op Ivy, and like that was a moment where we were like, cool, local bands, right on.
1: Two reveals. One, first time I saw Green Day in the late 80s at Gilman, all I listened to was like GBH and DRI and Exploited, and I thought they were the worst garbage I'd ever seen. So, but I've came
0: Green
1: in,
0: Day.
1: Yes.
0: Yeah, yeah.
1: Yeah. I came in much later as a fan, but decade later.
0: Yeah.
1: But with that said, alluding to what was just said about like how important they are to younger youth, I did a interview recently with the SF Examiner, like over phone interview, with a guy, local guy that's in the band Big.
0: Oh yeah.
1: But anyway, the point of me bringing it up is one of the things he brought up that I thought was interesting because he was trying to get this wide dynamic of age groups from the youngest kids to like old fogies like myself and getting a perspective. And he said that even today, the really young kids cite Green Day as the gateway drug to this day. Still, they're like, yeah, Green Day. Yeah, I've heard Green Day and then moved on to like what Op Ivy or like whatever, who knows. But I thought that was really... really cool thing, like that they're still having that impact this far along in their career.
0: That's great.
1: Yeah.
0: I'm proud of them.
1: We got to start somewhere, right?
0: Got to do something. Rob, what you got coming up, man? What shows you going to?
1: What do I got?
0: Actually, no, tell me that. And then I had a follow-up.
1: Tell you
0: Where are you going? What shows you got coming up?
1: Okay.
0: So professional. I'm so professional.
1: Okay. The most important shows through the end of this year that are on the top of my head is number one, Neurosis Reforming.
0: Yes.
1: I got tickets for both nights at the Fillmore.
0: Yeah.
1: I've seen Neurosis more than any band in my lifetime. They're absolutely essential and important to me. Mm-hmm. I will not bore you what that means, but I've probably seen them between 30 and 40 times.
0: Whoa.
1: Yeah, so I'm super excited. I would have gone to see them up at the fest last weekend, but I just couldn't afford it. I have too many things going on, trips coming up, what have you. But I'm excited they're doing a double nighter, double header. Mm-hmm. So that's number one essential. But this show, as far as insanity, that will be the show of the year probably for me, is Warthog. That New York band is playing with Baton Armée and Homefront. Have you ever seen a show at the place called First Street Billiards in LA?
0: No.
1: If you can imagine those three headlining bands that should be playing much bigger venues, all playing the same stage in the same night in a place about the size of Bottom of the Hill, if not smaller.
0: Whoa.
1: It's going to be like a bomb going off in there.
0: So you're going down
1: yeah,
0: there.
1: Yeah. I'm going on vacation like the day after to New York City, but I'm like, I have like every fiber and cell in my body is like, if you miss this show, you will regret it for the rest of your life. So I'm spending a couple $100 to go down there, like got a flight and everything, because I don't have time to drive. I'm going to go there. Hopefully I don't get completely destroyed and wrecked.
0: Good luck.
1: Yeah.
0: Earlier you were talking about just having to go and edit your photos. Like, I think initially or immediately, like, you're deleting the bad ones, you're brightening up the contrast. Well, what do you mean when you're talking about editing?
1: So, I think this is, I get editing burnout because I'm so meticulous about everything. It's very, unless it's just crap, like immediate crap, those get deleted. But if there's even a remote chance I might be able to drag something out of that photo, it will sit on my hard drive. And I don't know if you've ever seen any of the stuff that I'll do, like I'll post the edited version and then the unedited version in my stories. And like, it's crazy sometimes. I think it's just the quality of the lens in my camera sometimes. I'll do like this crazy shot and there's something like way in the background, like 30 feet from the camera, but I'd have just enough focus that I can extract that out and make a really cool image. And that's why I'm so fearful about throwing photos away. So I really, if it's, there's a lot of activity in a photo, I scan it hard.
0: Yeah.
1: Editing is just really time consuming because I put all that effort in and then I just keep going over the same photos over and over and over and balancing the colors and brightness and it's just hours. And it's funny because the payback is, you know, these micro little tiny photos on Instagram or whatever. But you know, it just, my brain can't be like, well, you know, just half-ass it. I have to do it all the way.
0: They're incredible.
1: It's all or nothing.
0: No, I mean, your aesthetic is so pure and it really just pops. And I'm curious, at a, you know, a typical three band show, you know, 4 hour night plus, roughly how many pictures are you shooting
1: On a band that is a show that's where I want to photograph every band?
0: Yeah, like if you got three bands playing, on average,
1: at least a few hundred.
0: Yeah.
1: But like I said, I shot over 4,000 photos at Mosswood.
0: Well, that was, I was going to get to that.
1: Like, yeah, what did but you do no, there? a few hundred photos in a night. Yeah. But it depends. It varies by the band.
0: Yeah.
1: You know, and I actually see a lot of bands that I don't photograph. And it's always weird because sometimes I feel like bands are like, I've actually had somebody say to me, like, you never photograph my band. Like, why? And I was like,
0: don't you like us?
1: It's a weird thing, like that has that much weight, right? But like, I had to address that, and I was like, no, I love your band. Yeah. I'm like, I just haven't photographed you. Like, don't make this an issue when it's not.
0: Yeah.
1: Yeah. I'm up front every time you play. Like, it's okay. Like, so I don't photograph every band, and I'm finding more and more I'm photographing bands less. Unless it's something really important to me.
0: Okay.
1: Because I can't keep up with my editing.
0: Right.
1: It's all consuming.
0: And you want to get stuff up within a few days, right? You want people
1: to see
0: some things.
1: In general.
0: Right.
1: But like, there's so many. I mean, I have photos from like the last few years that I've never even looked at.
0: Oh my.
1: Yeah.
0: That's like my music collection. Probably Daniel's too. stuff you own. You're like, oh, I forgot I own that.
1: Yeah.
2: Yep.
0: Do you have records you never listened to, like you forgot you owned?
2: Well, yeah.
0: Yeah.
2: I mean, a lot of, you know, I have like a huge section of Beach Boys stuff, and admittedly, I don't think I'll touch Beach Boys in concert ever again.
0: Yeah, I understand. I'm a live bootleg collector. I have thousands of live bootlegs. Thousands.
1: Wow.
0: Thousands. I have terabytes. I collected on vinyl for years. I collected on cassette. I have CD, and now just FLAC, you know, non-compressed FLAC, you know, 30 terabytes. I'm not going to listen to all that music.
1: But you have it.
0: But I have it.
1: Yeah.
0: I have it. And that's why Tuesday nights at 8 p.m. is John Hell's Live Bootleg Bonanza. So I can play my live bootlegs on Tuesday nights, tuna. Rob, thanks for being here.
1: Hey, this has been amazing.
0: Yeah, really fun night.
1: Yeah, thank you so much for having me.
0: Yeah,
1: great
0: yeah.
1: questions.
0: Yay!
1: I tried really hard not to talk too much because
0: it's an interview. It's your job, man.
1: Jeez. If I really let go, you and me might be like, hey, this is a 2-hour show. You're still in the same fucking questions.
0: The meticulousness of his response is alarming.
2: Rob Coons, part two.
0: Okay, here it is. Okay, your last question for the night. For a young kid who's into this scene and he loves music and I want to go take pictures. They want to go shoot at their local show. What advice would you give?
1: Go, have fun, and try really hard not to become too obsessive or focused on your camera. And just remember you're there to see the band. Enjoy that. I see so many, it's a very younger kid thing. They take a picture, they look in on the back of the camera. Take a picture, look at the back of the camera. And like, okay, if you're seeing like a symphony or something and not a lot of action, but like literally everything is happening in microseconds in front of you, don't look at the back of your camera. Just enjoy yourself. Take some pictures. I mean, obviously it would be more detailed, but I'm kind of rushing through because I know we're running out of time. But like, I just try to instill, like, remember you're there to see the band. Have fun with that. And if you get excited about the band, that will actually make your photos better. Because that energy and excitement of the music is going to kind of come out in your perspective of what you're seeing. And then, once again, I don't really like providing advice to younger kids. I like, you know, I mean, if someone asks me, I'm an open book. I will answer any question about cameras or whatever. But the other thing is never feel entitled because you're a photographer. There's nothing that pisses me off more than a photographer coming up. I mean, usually sometimes they're cool. They're like, hey, can I, not to me, but I'll see it happen around me. They'll come up and go, hey, can I just step in front of you? I'll take a couple photos on this one song and then I'll give you your space back. Like, that's a cool approach. But people that just kind of like, hey, I'm here to take pictures, like coming in at the last second and like trying to cut in front of people that have been standing there for like an hour waiting for this band to play, that's so annoying.
0: Oh, yeah.
1: Or anyone that feels entitled in any respect because they have a camera or a video camera in their hand.
0: Right.
1: I don't, homie, don't play that. You know, like I'm like done with that.
0: Thank you, Rob.
1: Yeah.
0: Rob Coons here on Radio Valencia. We're going to end with a few more songs. I'm pointing at you.
1: Yeah.
0: We've been
1: talking False Flag.
0: I was just going to say, you want to play some False Flag?
1: From their newest record. You said
0: from art school.
1: Are they on a plane right now coming back from
0: Yeah,
1: from
0: when
1: Japan?
0: Are they coming back?
2: Supposedly they're coming back on Wednesday.
0: Back at I Hate Records on Hate Street.
2: Yep.
1: So that means
0: back in the shop.
1: Let me think about this. They're probably on, because they're a day ahead, right? So
0: they might be at the airport now.
2: Jeez,
0: it's a long flight.
2: Supposedly they're coming back with a lot of records.
1: All right, we gotta play. All right, talk too much. New record. Love this band so much.
0: Right here, Radio Valencia.
1: Boom.

0: I did it.
1: Okay. Oh, yeah, that's better. Thank you.
2: I'm DJ Doug.
1: I'm DJ Little His Muffet.
2: This show's called Beyond the Limits.
1: And
2: it's on midnight.
1: You are listening to Radio Valencia.
2: Broadcasting from Valencia Street.
1: In the heart of the beautiful Mission District in San Francisco, California, on the evening of Earth. Galaxy
2: 19th?
1: Milky Way. And today is Monday, August 19th. Unless you are listening to a rerun, which does happen.

0: to at some point.
1: So I'm sure. I play a lot of organ music, but I haven't played an organ set in a long time.
0: But I can't recall the last time we've done the organ joke, so
1: that's true.
0: I'm gonna do it now.
1: Okay.
0: DJ Doug, what's better than roses on your piano?
1: I don't know what is.
0: Tulips on your organ.
1: Oh.
0: Take my wife, please.
1: Hickory dickory dock. Somebody sat on my organ.
0: Get out of here. Oh my God.
1: That was pretty good, yeah.
0: Oh, okay. Good. You're available for funerals.
1: Little Miss Muffet.
0: Quinceañeras.
1: Sat on my tuffet. I think that's actually a dice line, by the way.
0: Where do you think the name came from?
1: Yeah.
0: Sometimes I think my DJ name is a little too, like, complicated, because sometimes people just want to say, like, Little Miss Muffet.
1: You know, I have the same problem. I think my DJ name is way too complicated.
0: DJ Doug is way too complicated. Well, actually, yours is the opposite, where it's, like, way too simple, because we have other DJs at Radio Valencia named DJ Doug.
1: Well, I was here before that one.
0: When I was talking to, like, Church of the Subgenius Doug, and, you know, we have, like, this chat for the show, and he's like people are talking to DJ Doug, and he's like, I don't know if they're talking to me or what. And so yours is, I feel like
1: when
0: you and I need to, you need to
1: be
0: a little bit more niche, where I maybe need to be a little bit more
1: perhaps. But when John Hill coined me as DJ Doug, he didn't say there was another DJ Doug at the time.
0: Yeah,
1: I was training with him, and he's like, we have a new DJ here, DJ Doug. And I was like, yep.
0: You're like, sure.
1: Sure.
0: Well, so years, many, many moons ago, I back when roller derby was, like, still much more popular and a thing here in San Francisco, a guy I was dating at the time, like I said, this was almost 20 years ago. But he was like, if you were in full disclosure, I've never done roller derby. No. I wish I was that badass, but I'm not. But he was like, if you did roller derby, your roller derby name would be Little Hiss Muffet. And I was like, oh, man. I'm like, that's such a cool name. And then at the time, I think that was still when kind of like AIM names were a thing. And then like Instagram became a thing. So I just kind of made it my Instagram name. And then I don't know. So I don't know. Long story long, here we are. But then sometimes I'm just like, man, I'm like, maybe I should simplify it. But at this point, I'm just like, if like the people that know, like, know. And I'm just like, it's not that hard. It's not Little Miss Muffet. It's Little Hiss Muffet.
1: See, I've already given up. And also, I feel like when I name this show, it's such a long, wordy name.
0: Well, I
1: needed a short DJ name, because Beyond the Limits is a long show name.
0: Yeah.
1: So DJ Doug is quick and simple after that.
0: Well, and it's also kind of like changing your phone number, you know?
1: I've never done that.
0: I've lived in San Francisco. It'll be, oh my God. Wait, it'll be 21 years this year that I've lived in San Francisco. And your girl still has a 408 phone number, because, as I mentioned, like, changing your phone number is a pain in the ass. I grew up in San Jose. I'm from San Jose, but I've lived up here over 20 years, but I still have a 408 phone number.
1: It's okay. Keep
0: so my quote unquote roller derby, non-roller derby name and the San Jose phone number still just stick. Maybe I'm just a creature of habit, but but anyway, here we are on Monday, August 19th, in the beautiful Mission District of San Francisco, California.
1: There's a show on WFMU. This is not WFMU. This is Radio Valencia. But there's a show on WFMU, and they had a fundraiser a year or two ago, and they had a new DJ who's a roller derby girl. That's like part of her DJ name. It's like roller something, right? I can't recall. Forgive me. But they do giveaways during their fundraiser, and one of her giveaways was a pair of like brand new roller derby roller skates in like sparkle gold and like a certain size. To me, that's like the coolest radio giveaway I ever heard of, like roller skates and sparkle gold.
0: That's pretty cool.
1: Yeah. I almost called in. I just wanted to have them like put them in my house.
0: I haven't worn roller skates in more years than I care to remember, but sometimes like certain songs.

0: awkward preteen at the roller rink.
1: Yes, yeah. So I used to go to the ice rink.
0: That era was like, what is love? Baby, don't hurt me.
1: And lots of,
0: everybody dance now.
1: Also, at least in where I grew up, lots of UB40 at the rink.
0: Oh, yeah, UB40. Yeah,
1: lots of that.
0: Yeah, UB40.
1: I don't know why. In the 80s, there was a lot of UB40 at the rink.
0: The Real McCoy, you know. Another night, another dream, but always you.
1: Yes, those were at the rink.
0: I need to get more, I need to get more music so that I can actually do, a nostalgic roller rink set, because that's the quintessential soundtrack to my awkward coming of age is roller rink. What was it early 90s?
1: Like 1990, 91, 92.
0: Like I said, that's when, you know, when I was a kid,
1: the roller rink started getting big in the late 70s at disco and all that.
0: Yeah, it's like you went to the roller rink and that's what you listened to and that was the thing. But we've talked about before, like a lot of stuff wasn't being pressed on vinyl in that time period.
1: Well, in the 90s, yeah, for sure. CD.
0: Yeah, world. I mean, early 90s, probably up until what, maybe like 91, 92.
1: Yeah, but then, 92,
0: everything just went CD, because one of the first CDs I bought was The Real McCoy, and then one of the first cassette tapes that I bought was TLC's Crazy Sexy Cool, because that was that era, that was the CD cassette era, you know. And I mean, at the time it was great, but now I'm just, and I do now have Crazy Sexy Cool on vinyl, but a lot of those things they have not repressed on vinyl, and it's a bummer, but
1: there's a group.
0: Your girl's holding out hope that those things will get pressed on vinyl, and us, geriatric millennials / young Gen X kids, that those will get repressed on vinyl, because I'm just like, hey, like there's a market for that, us folks would love to have that on vinyl. Let's do this.
1: I forget what it's called, but there's a group I read about, actually, in the New York Times a few years ago. It's mostly older black folks in Newark, New Jersey, and they have not underground, but it's like kind of off the grid.
0: Okay.
1: Roller disco club that happens weekly.
0: Ooh, yeah.
1: And they do disco, but then they also do 90s soul R&B.
0: Okay.
1: And they've been doing it forever. It's a bunch of older folks and new people coming in, and they just do it hardcore every week. It's like roller disco in Newark, New Jersey.
0: Interesting.
1: Keeping it real.
0: And I've actually heard that there's a new roller rink, like a rooftop roller rink, opening up in San Francisco.
1: I think it's like a pop-up. It's temporary.
0: Oh, it's temporary. Okay. I don't recall.
1: It's on top of that condo. You know the condo? You know what used to be Goodwill on Van Ness?
0: Oh, shoot. That's where
1: it is. It's that condo on the roof.
0: And please appreciate that I just said shoot, everyone. Yeah.
1: I wouldn't want to go on top of the condo because I don't really want to support those people, but that's where it is.
0: Oh, that's bananas. But I also feel like condo. That's strange, because it's like we have like the Church of Roller Rink or whatever. Like there's
1: I don't
0: like
1: know if that's still around.
0: I'm to my more. Knowledge, it is, but I don't know. I'm not a roller skate girl, but there is a very enthusiastic, however niche community in San Francisco that's like very into the roller skating.
1: Well, I think that's the Burning Man versus the
0: Yuppies. If anyone can please shed more specific light on this topic, please call in and let us know.
1: I think our phone lines are still broken, but
0: what's our number again?
1: Our phone lines are broken. But we have you can text on the website.
0: Oh yeah, you can message us on the.
1: We're working on getting our phone lines fixed. It's only been a year.
0: Yeah,
1: one day it'll get fixed.
0: If you go to the Valencia Radio Valencia homepage screen,
1: Radio Valencia.fm.
0: We have a chat, and please bestow some wisdom onto us dinguses about what's going on with the roller skate scene in San Francisco, because we that is clearly not our subgenre.
1: Not at all. All right, so I guess not into what we're playing.
0: What were we playing, so DJ Doug?
1: Impromptu organ set. I apologize. I just got carried away a little bit. I do that sometimes.
0: Who, you?
1: Yeah, I know. I played some of my favorite organ players. I don't like organists because my favorite organists, I don't know, organ players. Last thing we just heard was John Medeski from Medeski Martin Wood playing We're So Happy from Friday Afternoon Universe.
0: Yeah.
1: Which I think is 95, 96, that record, something like that. By the way, that's also another one, CD only. They just put out a record last year for the first time, an LP.
0: Oh, dang. Reissue of that. Okay.
1: Because CD World, 1996, right?
0: CD World.
1: That's the CD World. Before that, the greatest organ player ever to live, Larry Young from Newark, New Jersey, playing Mothership from the album Mothership, 1969.
0: All right.
1: Before that, Jimmy McGriff.
0: One of your favorites?
1: Philadelphia's own Jimmy McGriff. Blues for Mr. Jimmy from Blues for Mr. Jimmy, which I think is 1959. 60.
0: One of TJ Doug's favorites.
1: Yes, I love Jimmy McGriff.
0: I know you do.
1: I got to meet him once, and it was a very wonderful experience.
0: If any of you all hang out with DJ Doug and anywhere near the capacity that I do, then you will very quickly learn DJ Doug's very strong affinity for Jimmy McGriff.
1: Yes,
0: and I'm laughing, but I don't know why I'm laughing, because it's
1: a sweet man.
0: It's a very beautiful and sweet and endearing sweet affinity, and I love and respect it so much.
1: He bummed a cigarette off my body and told him, oh, my wife would kill me if she knew I was doing this.
0: Ooh.
1: And I have a prayer card of his in my living room, hanging up on the wall. Prayer card from his funeral. That's anyway, awesome. I love Jim McGriff. Before that, another organ player who I love dearly, Lonnie Smith.
0: Before
1: he was called Dr. Lonnie Smith. This is a record or two before the doctor came in. Can't You Just Feel It from Finger Looking Good. L-I-N. Yeah.
0: Yeah.
1: K-I-N, I mean. Before that, changing it up a little. African organ.
0: Yeah.
1: Tiki Balu. I think that's how you say it. Tiki Balu.
0: I'm not sure on the pronunciation,
1: sure.
0: But I love that album, and it's beautiful. And
1: yeah.
0: And like I said, I work at a record store, and I think it was very recently repressed because
1: yes.
0: I, not that we're like, you know, selling it like hotcakes or anything, but
1: I bought that about a year ago.
0: It is something that I do ring folks up for at my record store job, and when I do, I'm just like, you know, and for those of you that are wondering, I can't speak for everyone that works at a record store, but speaking for myself, yes, 100%. Judging is a strong word.
1: Yeah.
0: Judging is a strong word. However, assessing your purchases is, and again, can't speak for everyone, but when I'm ringing people up, I do like to assess what people purchase. It's just, you know, I mean, honestly, it's an interesting and fun part.
1: That's why they go to a record store.
0: It's an interesting and fun part of the job.
1: I always put my good stuff on top, so when they assess me, they assess from the top down.
0: But one of the things I love about it is because, like, sometimes, like, folks will buy something and maybe they'll be like buying some things that I am familiar with, or maybe it's a regular and I'm not necessarily familiar with what they're buying in that particular transaction, but I'll be like, hey, I know you and I know your taste in music because you're a regular and now you're buying this. And I'll be like, oh man, I'm like, tell me about this. Like, this is really interesting. Like, I know your taste in music. Or like I said, sometimes, like, they'll be, like, in a hall, there'll be, like, several things that I'm like, oh, like, you know, just on an individual level, like, this is something that I'm particularly interested in. And that's one of the things I love about working at a record store is I'm just, like, and one of the reasons why I wanted to work at a record store is because I'd be like, yeah, like, I want to learn about new music. I love learning about new music. And I'm like, oh, you're buying like A, B, and C that I already know and like and love, but now you're buying D that I'm not familiar with. But like, you know, I'll be like, oh, like, what's this that you're buying? Tell me about this. And like, it's so cool. And like, I love it. So if you're worried about people judging you when you buy records, at the end of the day, like, who gives a shit? Buy what you like.
1: Yeah.
0: But also, like, you know, like, if it's an opportunity to like chit chat and exchange information, then that's cool and that's great and that's fun. And that's why most of us love music and work in music and in the music industry is because we're like, let's learn about and explore and find out about like new artists, new genres, and that's amazing, and I love it. So anyway, long story long.
1: Yes. Anyway, before that, we heard the other Jimmy.
0: Jimmy Smith,
1: the more famous Jimmy. I have issues about Jimmy Smith being the most famous organist because he's not the best, but he's very good.
0: Yeah.
1: But that was Jimmy Smith Live, the incredible Jimmy Smith playing The Sermon, which is the organ song that when the album The Sermon came out kind of changed everything on the style of jazz organ. That's a talk for another time.
0: Another time.
1: It's like you could put a whole like dissertation on that one song and how it changed.
0: Dissertation.
1: Yeah. You can get a doctorate on The Sermon if you wanted to. And how it changed organ jazz. Even though I do not think Jimmy Smith is the greatest player, I think The Sermon is a very important song. Mm. And that's a decent version. It's not that great. It's decent. So there, that's me being a harsh critic. And before, we always started off with Jimmy McGriff, as we do every show. Jimmy McGriff is our opener.
0: Amen.
1: Rest in peace.
0: Amen.
1: Well, actually, rest in peace to all of them except John Medeski. So you got some stuff queued up now. We can move away from the organ jazz and organ music, I should say, and something else because it's not all jazz.
0: So I'm kind of doing a little bit of like a different thing, vibe, whatever tonight, where I brought we're gonna start out with some Jamaican mento, and which is. Mento is the kind of the predecessor to Jamaican, oldies Jamaican reggae. Oh. So we're going to start out with some Jamaican mento and then move into some other like Jamaican oldies and then move into some Jamaican reggae. And then I figured it would, you know, like I said, a little bit different for what I usually do, but you know.
1: Well, me too tonight.
0: It's fun to do something different sometimes.
1: We always do it.
0: So I'm going to attempt to take us on a journey, starting out with Jamaican mento and ending at, you know, like Operation Ivy and Rancid. Okay. And so we're going to kind of go on a journey from the beginning, first wave, or not even first wave, but influencing original ska and reggae up until... not even third wave.
1: Second and a half wave?
0: What even is that? But going up
1: until
0: some quote unquote punk rock that is quote unquote influenced by quote unquote ska, quote unquote reggae. So we're gonna go on a little journey and
1: which one?
0: And
1: is
0: hope y'all enjoy. Start with the left turntable and
1: all right.
0: Like I said, I hope you all enjoy.
1: Okay, here we go. This is Beyond No Limits. I'm DJ Doug. It's DJ Lil Smuff. We'll be back after some music.

Welcome to Bo's Veranda on Radio Valencia. Once again, it's Monday at midnight. Time for Bo's Veranda with myself, DJ Metaskeptic, where it's genre-free radio all the time. Got some country music in the lineup tonight for a reason, but just because trying to explore the genre, as it were. And some of it's good. I don't know. Some country is quite good music, actually. But I don't want to get political. And honestly, I'm very tired. It's been another long-ass fucking Monday at work. I didn't have a med nurse, so I was doing double duty all night. So I'm a little beat. Seriously thinking about migrating the show to a different time. Fridays at 4 p.m. is open. I could work out. Anyway, but enough about that. We're going to get into the music here and start off with some groovy stuff. There's a band named Get King. Name this tune is Grand Street Feast.

0: All right, that was In Pursuit of Shai Hulud by The Sorcerers. If you don't know what Shai Hulud is, you should Google it. There, I keep hearing that weird...
1: Oh.
0: It's because there's someone bumping some hip-hop out front. It's like, am I hearing shit through the fucking headphones again? No, it's coming in through the mic. Anyway, that first tune, that was Grand Street Feast by Gitkin from the album Five Star Motel. Then, of course, that was Sneaker Pimps with Six Underground. Yeah, I kind of play that song a lot, but he's got such a good groove to it. Just can't help himself. And then that was Tommy Guerrero. Yes, that Tommy Guerrero, a.k.a. one of the searchers for the Animal Chin, if you know what that means. Name of that tune was White Sands. And we got into The Pursuit, In Pursuit of Shai Hulud. Anyway. All right, starting to get my second win here. Cracked a beer, chilling, hopefully to be a little bit more energetic next mic break, but we got some new music coming up here, a little bit more on the electronic side, but yeah, this first tune is Mark Juliana, the name of this tune is called Play.

All right, that was Groovilicious, was it not? You're listening to Bo's Veranda on Radio Valencia. Definitely got into a little bit of a dancey mood there, did we not? Yes, we did. First song was Mark Giuliano with Play. That's P.L.A.Y. All in caps for some reason. I don't know. Then we had Fantagram with Move in Silence. The Folk Implosion with Insinuation. Brad with 20th Century. Like, plays like one bass note the entire song, and it's still just, grooves. And then that was National Anthem, of course, by the one and only Lana Del Rey. All right, let's be neighborly and talk about what's going on at the makeout room next door to Radio Valencia on 22nd Street in between Mission and Valencia. Tomorrow night, it's the Sad Bastard Club songwriter Round Robin with host Tom Heyman, free, 7:30 p.m. to 9:30 p.m. Then it's DJ Huffy, house music, no cover, 9:30 to 2 a.m. Wednesday, Bart Davenport, accompanied by Russa Blackmar, Josh Miller, and Tom Aries, Edith's Head, featuring Andy Human and DJ sets by Jessica B, $12. Tickets on Eventbrite and at the door. Doors at 6:30, shows 7 to 10. And then it's Calito Disco with Calito Disco with DJ Nino Musk. Friends Afro, Italian, Funky New, Tropical, House on Wax, free. That actually sounds kind of cool. And then, was it Thursday? I guess we're on Thursday now. We have at the Makeout Room, Merely Mortals with Cavito y Los Bravos and Laces, $10, 6:30 to 9:30. And then Cold Cuts with DJ Jimmy, no cover. They have some different DJs rolling in through the Makeout Room. And by the way, that place is for sale, and so is the Latin American Club, also right up the street. So if you have some rich philanthropist flins, or you know someone rich, or you're personally rich and want to buy a bar, you should come check out the Makeout Room and the Latin American Club. Both been here many, many years, staples of the Mission. It would be very sad to see either one of those places close or turn into something douchey, which would be even worse, which sadly happens. Hopefully that asshole who bought the Uptown doesn't look at these places. Anyway, stepping off soapbox now, we're going to play some tunes from the 80s. And this first little bit is kind of to commemorate death of a certain icon in metal music, not to mention his guitar player, who that's the first song we're going to play here. This is a bunch of Ozzy Osbourne, and then we got some other shit. The name of this song is D by the one and only Randy Rhoads.

All right. If that seemed incongruent, that was quite intentional. What did we just listen to? We listened to Ozzy Osbourne, but actually that first tune was Randy Rhoads. Pardon me. You don't know who that was. Ozzy Osbourne and Randy Rhoads, that period of music is probably one of the most important moments in heavy metal music, generally speaking. Right up there with, you know, Ozzy being in Black Sabbath. But yeah, Randy Rhoads was an incredible musician, and sadly died young. American guitarist, co-founder of the heavy metal band Quiet Riot, and guitarist and co-writer for Ozzy's first two solo albums, Blizzard Oz and Diary of a Madman. Just incredible player, incredibly talented, very creative, and just a very sad loss. And there was a very crazy story about a plane crashing into the bus, but I think everyone's heard that. And if you don't know who Ozzy Osbourne is, then you can just go Google that shit and eat a dick. All right. Well, I was going to get to the Friday shit at the Makeout Room, but apparently their servers upgrade right about now. So we're going to play more music. And this is not entirely about a dear departed friend, but in part it is, because it's mostly country music. And we're going to start off with a friend that suggested this artist who I have heard of but not really listened to. This is Lucinda Williams with Fruits of My Labor.

All right, listening to Bo's Veranda on Rio Valencia. It was a long old set of stuff. We started that off with Fruits of My Labor by Lucinda Williams, suggested by a good friend who lived in the Central Valley who's into country music. And we played Angel Flying Too Close to the Ground by Willie Nelson, Three Cigarettes in an Ashtray by Patsy Cline. Can't get enough of Patsy Cline, that's for sure. Then we had Townes Van Zandt with Dead Flowers. One of the sad and brilliant musicians, Townes Van Zandt, American singer-songwriter. Newer songs like Poncho Lefty, I Need You, Snake Mountain Blues, Waiting Round to Die, Laughs, Two Lives, Two Fly. His music has been styled as melancholic, features rich and poetic lyrics. Early years, he was very respected for his finger-picking ability, but he was diagnosed with bipolar disorder and alcoholism, which kind of go hand in hand, trust me. In my other life, I'm a nurse, and I know all about these things. But, you know, brilliant and short-lived, as many artists are, a lot of his songs were performed by, you know, Bob Dylan, Willie Nelson, Lyle Lovett, the Cowboy Junkies, Doc Watson, Counting Crows, Steve Earle. Van Zandt died New Year's Day, 1997, at the age of 52 for cardiac arrhythmia caused by health problems. Strumming from years of drug abuse. That sounds appropriate. So, that's all about that artist you heard on Genre Free Radio here at Radio Valencia. By the way, if you have a passion for radio, or want to do a show, or just want to talk out your ass, or do whatever fuck you want, we don't care here at Radio Valencia. You can do whatever you want. Just don't be a dick. And if you look at our homepage, all of the shows marked R or in red, those are reruns. Those are empty spots. You're welcome to send an email to station at radiovalencia.fm if you want to do a radio show. But after that, Dead Flowers by Townes Van Zandt, we had See That My Grave Is Kept Clean by Kelly Jo Phelps, also deceased. Didn't plan that part out, just thought that was a beautiful song and just some of the most sick slide playing I've ever heard. And that nutty track and that drumming by Billy Cobham is nuts. That was Stratus by Billy Cobham from the album Spectrum. Anyway, it is now 1:34 and 55 seconds on a Tuesday evening, and we're going to play some blues just because it all starts with the blues in America. So here's a little buddy guy.

All right. The song that needs to be heard every once in a while, that was Lenny by Stevie Ray Vaughan, written about his first wife. I wrote a few songs about girls, never my wife, thankfully. But I don't remember how to play them now anyway, so matters not. Of course, that first song was The Great Buddy Guy with First Time I Met the Blues. One of the best live musician performances I have ever seen is Buddy Guy. Right up there with Rush, to be perfectly honest. After that was Who Do You Love by Bo Diddley. I Heard It on the X by ZZ Top. And of course, finishing out with Lenny. Don't have too much more to say. It's 1:53 a.m. Got a few more minutes of music. We're going to get out of here with a little bit of jazzy guitar. Speaking of the blues, used to go to this blues jam in Berkeley at Blake's back in the day. And this guy, Rich Gannon, rest in peace, used to host it. And he'd always say, "It's Darren on the guitar," because he had that cool English accent. My friend Martina used to come to that a lot, actually. So, fun memories, I guess. The first time I met the blues at Blake's. Anyway, we're going to shut up now. Play some more tunes. This is a dude that is an amazing guitar player that you probably heard of. His name is John Schofield. The name of this tune is Wee.

But that does it for Bo's Veranda tonight. This is Jim Hall, Furnace Flats Live, at the Village Vanguard in New York. Anyway, thank you for listening to Bo's Veranda. I'll be back next week with more random shit. Good night.

stars are the biggest. 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Somebody else on phase witness, another muse, another trick, unamused, out the mix, more aesthetics. 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
1: Listen, dead guys don't talk. 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
0: Stop acting like an idiot.
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2: You know, man, I appreciate you, man. 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Took me in. Everything we've been doing up to this point been helping me bounce back to where I need to be. So I got real love for you. Is the feeling mutual?

We started off that set with music from Say She She, the new record Cut and Rewind. Then we heard some music from Derya Yildirim and Grip Simsek out of Turkey, psych rock band signed to Big Crown Records with the track Misket. They'll be at the Chapel August 6th, I believe. Following that, new music from Dom Salvador with his new Jazz is Dead album. That track right there, Esta Coz. I'm not sure if I'm saying it right. I'm not up on my Portuguese, but Jazz is Dead continuing to work with amazing Brazilian jazz artists, and Dom Salvador joining the fray with his new record. Followed that with new music from Quadeca, Godstain, some local music from The Breathing Room, Low Lights. Followed it up with new music from Corey Hansen, his new record, I Love People, and a track entitled Lou Reed. Some Michael Franks, When It's Over. New music from Black Party, new record from those guys entitled The Last Dance. That track was Sweet, featuring Matt Keen. A really dope record all around. You guys should check that out. Followed that up with some Try Nobi, Never Underestimate. How to Play the Homie A1 from San Francisco. That was Unpredictable, featuring Mr. Carmack on production right there. Some Jay Worthy after that. Choosing Shoes featuring Boldy James, produced by Sean House from his upcoming album, Once Upon a Time. Followed it up with music from

Rudy Valencia. We started that second half of the show off with music from Tyler the Creator. That was Sucker Free from his brand new album, Don't Tap the Glass. Followed it up with some new music from Corrupt and DJ Bellcat. That was Special featuring Jane Hancock and Beethoven, or Blacktoven, my mistake. Damn autocorrect. Following that, some Paul Wall and DJ Fresh from their new collaborative album, the new installment of DJ Fresh's The Tonight Show. That track right there, What You Really Know. New music from Lady Ray, Best of Us. Really dope song right there from her upcoming album, Cover Girl. Really excited for that. Then we heard some Azimuth after that. Isso y Partido Alto. Kept it in Brazil with some Novos Baianos after that. Trinindo Trincando, and Novos Baianos will be at the UC Theater this Friday in Berkeley. I'm considering checking that show out. Following that, some Tiju and the Johnny, Let Your Life Be Free. Adrian Young with a Something About April Part 3 album, that track Esperando Por Voce. San Francisco Zone, Death Heaven. After that, with Near, some Dinosaur Jr., Turnip Farm, Shushu with Packard's Vibration off of the Shushu Play the Music of Twin Peaks album. Really dope album, playing their interpretations of some Twin Peaks classics. And for this, we heard music from Tupperwave, My Lucky Stars. We got the homie in the background right now, Mikas to God, from his new album, Mood Music Mojo. Thank you guys again so much for joining us this episode. Keep locked here always at Radio Valencia. Check out the website, radiovalencia.fm. You can check out all of my shows that have been podcasted. There are, I believe, over 40 episodes now of the show. I'm going to let this brand new Tame Impala track, End of Summer, ride out right here. Kevin Parker on some Deep House vibes. This is fire right here. All right. See you guys next time. Final hour, Radio Valencia. Peace.

0: Do you occasionally have a bit too much to drink? Well, you should listen to the Maldoror and Dr. Junk show. We'll get you home from the bar safely. Here's an actual recording of us dropping off a longtime listener at his very doorstep. Let's listen, shall we?
1: This is letting himself into his home. And you're in.
2: Thank you.
1: Be careful. Sleep on your side. You alright?
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1: Alright.
0: 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Dr. Junk and Maldoror are not actually responsible enough to make sure you get home. No civilians were harmed in the making of this promo. The Maldoror and Dr. Junk Show, just shut the door. It'll be fine.

This is Smelly Kelly from Red Meat. And when I'm in San Francisco, and that's all the fucking time, I listen to Radio Valencia because they play that good roots shit. God bless you. Take care. Say hello to the childrens.

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0: Let's bring our next guest out, huh? 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
0: Okay. Let's bring out Gloria Hudl, okay, everybody? Gloria Hudl.
2: Libby, come on over. I guess you and the girls have been wondering why I've got me this new hairdo and new clothes. Well, you see, Libby, I'm going to become a big movie star. You remember that guy, Alfie, that we met in the pub? Well, he's been managing me now. And next week, we're going to go to London to make a demo. What's a demo? Oh, a demo's a recording, Libby, of my singing voice. What do you mean I can't sing? I sing like a canary. Oh, no, Libby, I don't sing like that anymore. No, Alfie's pulled the voice right out of me. Okay, now, Libby, go on over to the recorder and put on the recording by the Manhattan Transfer call operator. All right, and then you're going to see how I'm going to sing the demo, Libby.

0: 1, 2, 3.
1: Operator. 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Give me Jesus. On the line. Operator. Information. I'd like to speak to a friend of mine. Prayer is the number. Faith is the exchange. Heaven is the street. Jesus is his name. Operator. Information. Please give me Jesus. On the line. Operator. Information. Tell me why. Why? Why? Operator. Information. Don't try to tell me what number to call. My mother used this number when I was very small, and every time she dialed it, she always got a call. Operator. Information. Please give me Jesus on the line. Now, brothers and sisters, you sitting in the TV land, I want you to take the hand of the person that's sitting next to you and hold it. I want you to feel that message of faith and hope. And when you do, I want you to snap your fingers. Even the people in the studio, I want you to snap your fingers. And I want you to stamp your feet a little bit. All right, now you've got that message. All right. All right. Okay, I'm feeling it. Oh, yes. Yes. Operator. Information. Please, hurry. If you can, operator. Information. Please, connect me with a man. Don't worry about the money. I will pay the cost. Give me another line. I'm calling from the heart, operator. Information. Give me Jesus on the line. Oh, give me Jesus. Oh, on the line. Give me Jesus on the line. Oh, yeah. Oh, brothers and sisters, I feel your message. All right. All right, it's coming through. Thank you. Thank you all. Oh, yeah.
2: You know, that was very unusual. When I heard you the other day, that's one of the reasons I wanted you on the show, because I thought this little skit that you did was very unusual. Don't you think so?
3: Oh,
2: And at the same time, it has a message, mm-hmm. and that's what I want to convey, too. You mm-hmm. know, how long have you been doing that, this sort of thing?
3: Oh, on and off, maybe about 10 years.
2: Really?
3: But uh-huh. not really. It's more yeah. off than on.
2: Oh, yeah. But you enjoy it, don't you?
3: I really do. I like the feel of and the of the audience, and the audience here is just fantastic.
2: Yes, they are, aren't they?
3: Okay.
2: Tell me, does this any sign that maybe are you a Christian?
3: Yes, uh-huh. I've
2: I mean, are you trying to convey a message? Is that the idea for this particular thing that you did today?
3: Well, I'd like to convey a message to everybody that we should kind of love each other.
2: They're all beautiful. That's what I'm trying to have a feeling
3: that there is hope for some of the problems that we have in everyday living.
2: Right.
3: Oh. Okay.
2: Well, thank you very much, Gloria.
3: Okay.
2: Gloria Huddle, everybody. Let's give her another hand. Thank you, Gloria. Yeah.

0: but I gotta go. She looked at me and she said,
1: oh no, I've been searching my whole life, and I've been searching just for you.

Hi, I'm a young American boy, and you're a young American girl, and it's a young American Saturday night. I just got paid, jump back in the alley and all that, and you're pretty heavy, and I want to ask you a question. Do you do the evil things I've heard about at school? Do you do the naughty things I've heard about at the beach? Do you do the kind of things they do in motion picture theaters where old men go to reach down into brown bags and pull up funny things that look like red tigers in the night? Anybody who listens to this album must know I'm as pure as driven snow. Go, go. And don't you wish you could sing so free and be thin like me in all this fantasy? And anyone out there who might be a girl or a woman, a teenage woman, a teenage woman, teenage woman, a teenage woman, a teenage woman, yeah! And he had 2 million selling albums, too. And if you're a teenage woman, and you want a teenage man, all you gotta do is look on the label, send me a picture, send me the type of person you are on a verbalization level in writing.

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is the lovebird. He sings as it flies, heard only by lover who said goodbye. On the wing tomorrow, with your message of love, seek out your darling, the one that you love. He's asking forgiveness that he went astray, so tired of just rambling and gambling for pay. He longs to return to your love and charm.

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1: Who are they?
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1: Let's see.
2: I'm getting bored with thinking thin. 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
2: I'm giving up this dieting. 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
1: Tofu.
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0: chronic colic.
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0: 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Its forelegs fingering my hair. 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It teaches me my true name. It gives me this message. Do not strike the low chord, lest its vibrations awaken the halls of Maya. 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It pulls the arrow from my ear, and it whispers, whispers, whispers a last word, what seems the last vapors of a long dream, like Baraka wrote, like James Brown sings, whispers, please, please, please.
1: Okay, well, who's our next guest? Let's see.
2: The Melonettes.
1: Where are they? The Melowettes.
2: The Melowettes.
1: Here they are. Oh, I surprised them. They didn't know I was going to call.

0: together 4 weeks? 4 weeks? Beautiful. What are
1: Isn't
0: you
1: that good just for 4 weeks?
0: 4 years, huh? Keep it up. Keep it up. Believe me, you're on your way.
2: Thanks.
0: Okay, thank you.
1: Thank
0: you. Melouettes, everybody. Beautiful.
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Radio Flash in San Francisco. This is Drop the Charger Show. I am Mark. I'm here every Friday from 12 to 2, mixing up soul and blues music. We just heard Jackie Lee doing his big hit, Do the Duck. And before that, She's Looking Good, Roger Collins, out of Oakland. I think that was his only hit, but is a great one. And before that, a classic from Edwin Starr, Agent Double O Soul. All right, I'm going to try to play something off of YouTube. That's always a little adventure when I try to play things digitally. But we got James Crawford doing Strung Out.

Cleanup Woman, big one, big hit. Betty Wright, before that. Robert Parker, Barefoot, again, just a big hit. Big hit in probably around 1966. Big hit on Top 40 Radio. Big hit on the soul stations, too. Robert Parker, Barefoot. Before that, the real Nitty Gritty, Shirley Ellis. And before that, we heard half of Strung Out by James Crawford. When I try to play things digitally, I'm playing them off my phone, and it doesn't always quite work out. But good song, James Crawford, Strung Out. Actually, that was written by James Brown, and James Crawford sounds a little bit like James Brown, like on that song. Anyway, we're gonna get to a little bit of Ronettes, Be My Baby.

the Ann Peebles, I'm going to tear your playhouse down on High Records, like a Willie Mitchell production with kind of the high records rhythm section, just a knockout song. Ann Peebles, I'm going to tear your playhouse down. Before that, Mary Wells, Motown classic. Let me think. It wasn't Beat the Punch. It was The One Who Really Loves You. And before that, Oh No, Not My Baby, Maxine Brown. And before that, classic for the Ronettes, Be My Baby. All right, let's get back to some music.

And we got Johnny Fuller doing Many Rivers. Before that, EJ and the Echoes, Put a Smile on Your Face. I play that way too much. I really in love with that song. Like, it's an expensive record, but I pick one up for like $40, and it sounds a little bit scratchy and scrapey, but that was the version off of Spotify. Before that, Eugene Pitt and the Jive 5, My True Story. Before that, Somewhere, The Times. Before that, The Pearlettes doing their answer to Gene Chandler, Duke Earl with Duchess of Earl. Before that, The Earls with Larry Chance on the vocals, Remember Then. And before that, the Scott Brothers from 1958. That was a hit, Stolen Angel. And before that, the Chantels, The Every Night. A long set of kind of old-time R&B and doo-wop. Like my buddies always tell me that I should get a job playing records at convalescent homes. But we're trying to keep this sound alive. Any questions or comments, I can be reached at bluesman200@yahoo.com. Any questions about the music, I'm not always great about back announcing songs that I play. And if you like the show, give me a share on social media. Shout out to my good friend Lupe. Anyway, alright, we're gonna get back to playing some music. Got a little bit of Johnny Taylor ready to go.

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Baby scratch my back. As always, going out to the dog park crew. Going out for Tim, Len, Julio, Rod, Cliff, Mary, Ian, Faye, Gene, Phil. Going out to the dog park crew. And goes to Tim.

dog Zoe, who loves a good back scratch, and going out to my boy Shadow, who is probably on the sofa as we speak, and gives it to my best buddy Ron and Santa Cruz dog Charlie. Baby, scratch my back. Before that, we heard the Bell Brothers, Throw Away the Key. Before that, Queen of San Francisco Blues, Miss Sugar Pie DeSanto, the late Miss Sugar Pie DeSanto, doing Slip in Mules, which is an answer to Tommy Tucker's big hit, High Heel Sneakers. And before that, Green Onions, Booker T and the MGs. Before that, Wrap It Up, Sam and Dave. And before that, You Win, I Lose, Little Johnny Taylor. Any questions or comments, I'm bluesman200@yahoo.com. If you have any requests, again, it's bluesman200@yahoo.com. I mean, I have a lot of records. I obviously don't have everything, but I'm armed with Spotify. Yeah. I was also going to mention that last week I played a record by a performer named Jada Monroe. And, I like the song. It sounded like kind of good, basic Southern soul. But when I Googled her, I couldn't find any background information on her, at all. No live performances. And it turned out Jada Monroe is AI. Man, I got fooled. But anyway, she's been deleted from my playlist. Coming up, we got the Mission Vario Project. A good friend of the show, Marcus Lopez, just released a song called Carnivalera, kind of shot at San Francisco's Carnival Festival. And it's available on all major platforms. Mission Vario Project, Carnivalera.

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1: 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It's available on all major platforms. Okay, we're getting back to playing some blues.

heartbreaker. Like Lonnie Mack, you have to stop. And before that, Lonnie Mack doing asking a question that I think a lot of people are asking right now. What kind of world is this? I think that's on a lot of people's minds right now. Anyway, all right, let's get back to it. We got a little bit of Johnny Taylor lined up.

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Let's do the title cut from the latest release. This is called Bad Influence, man.

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1: I'm not a young man anymore. It takes me a little bit of time to get to that mic. We just heard two from the Robert Cray Band. We heard Bad Influence and Phone Booth. And before that, we heard Last $2, Johnny Taylor. Somebody get that little Johnny Taylor and Johnny Taylor thing mixed up. But I'm trying to keep it straight. Okay, we're going to push on to a little bit of Irma Thomas, Miss Irma Thomas, Soul Queen of New Orleans.

was told to treat people the way you want to be treated, especially your man. But men don't care.

we women can three. Now there are some of you fellas who've had your Wheaties, and you've eaten your Cheerios, and you've taken your one-a-day vitamin with iron, so you feel real groovy.

6, and our back won't be hurting when we get through. 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

Radio Lynch in San Francisco. I got to speed up making that move to the mic. We just heard Irma Thomas, Soul Queen of New Orleans. We heard I Done Got Over It, and before that we heard Wish Them We Would Care, preceded by a long rap from Irma, giving some advice to the guys. Miss Irma Thomas, Soul Queen of New Orleans, just one of my personal favorite singers. Like many years ago, I actually stumbled across her email address, and I sent her just kind of a fan email and told her that I love that song, Wish Someone Would Care. And she actually emailed back and was very kind and said that she had written them when she was 18 years old. Miss Irma Thomas, Soul Queen of New Orleans.

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It's Radio Valencia, the little station that could. Chuck wood if it would cut. The radio station could chuck wood. It's Radio Valencia. It's a tiny studio, but it's got huge tune.

Oh yeah, just chilling. Oh yeah, just chilling today. Starting off with some reggae. And we may just remain in the reggae, it's so good. That was Police and Helicopter by John Holt. It was two in a row by John Holt. Just before that was Tide is High. Tide's not the only thing high. What? And just before that was Steel Pulse with Shining. Wonderful World, Beautiful People by Jimmy Cliff. Sun is Shining by Prince Allah. And Summertime by the Invaders before that. And we started the show off with Dream Master by EBN here on the LP Lounge in Radio Valencia. Thanks for listening. Thanks for listening, Don Berkeley. Donald Berkeley is the musician who's playing this music behind us right now. He writes the music and performs it for When I Talk. And I said, thank you for listening, Donald Berkeley, because I think he's one of my listeners. And thank you to my other listener out there, Rocker Smooth from the balcony. I know I got two. No, I'm just clowning, folks. It's fun to make fun of the size of your audience every now and then. It's good, it's good, it's good. Don't forget the halfling listening. There is a pair of legs. I know they're sitting there somewhere just tapping their feet. Not the other half of the person. I got 2.5. Thank you, that's good. I could just touch, if I could just touch a half a person, no, but I get to touch 2.5, that's great. All right, I got something lined up here. Here's something from Rita Marley. Rita is Bob's widow. Let's take a listen. Here's Rita Marley. I hope you're enjoying your day. Have a good day. Or have a good day. I hope you're enjoying your morning. I'm gonna do what this lady's talking about. Okay.

watched the greatest man fall from grace in his captivity. I've watched the most brilliant women get tricked out of their spot and into competition. The enemy's tool, the mind's prison, quasi-confidence, fake flyness,

Hey, good morning, folks. You just heard Serial Killers with Call the Cops. Serial Killers consists of some old dudes in their 50s. You heard Be Real from Cypress Hill on there. Exhibit. And who's the other fella? Demrick, I think. Yeah, Demrick. And just before that, we heard Iman Europe. She's a talented independent artist from Los Angeles. And right before that, we heard a London rapper that was Brian Nasty with Belly of the Beast here in the LP Lounge, Radio Valencia. Well, since we're listening to some old dogs, I think we'll listen to a couple more old dogs. We'll hang in the rap world just a little bit more, a couple more songs. Here's a 58-year-old rapper, one of the first, one of the pioneers, one of the greats. It's Rakim. And then after that, we'll listen to a new one from Ice-T. Yes, Detective Finn from SVU. 68 and still doing it. Well, we'll check it out and see how it sounds.

the fast life. Some of us have lived it, others have dreamt about it. The flash, the excitement, it's intoxicating, but dangerous.

cosmos of chaos, or a blessing, in fact, that brought new life. Each year, when the waters of the flood would recede, leaving, of course, the fresh minerals and nutrients in the waters, which would then cause the food to grow, and spring would be a beautiful time in Egypt. Because of the waters of chaos, they celebrated the coming of the waters of chaos, bringing the new life. They call that celebration in Egypt the Arca Noah, not the Ark of Noah, but Arca Noah.

what is music? Now, music is sound. But is this music? Not to me. Can we take that sound and maybe make something out of it that's musical? Maybe. So what's the difference? There are patterns in the second part. It's not just a sound. Now, patterns in sound can be loudness and softness. It can be high notes, low notes. There can be complicated sounds, or a very simple sound. And we use all of these things, and there are many more, to build music.

All right, that was Mind Days by Psychic Hills. It's the LP Lounge, Radio Valencia. For this next song, today is July 21st. On July 21st, 1975, David Bowie releases Fame, featuring John Lennon on backing vocals. It becomes Bowie's first number one hit in the U.S.

right. That was a Pink Floyd song we just heard. It was called Let There Be More Light. On July 28th, 1968, in the UK, Pink Floyd released their second album, A Saucerful of Secrets. And Let There Be More Light was a song.

And just before that, we heard Fame by David Bowie, featuring John Lennon on backing vocals. Came out July 28th, 1975. Who's this guy jamming behind me? This is Eddie C. Campbell. And the song's called Smokin' Potatoes. Sounds good. Potatoes and the music. After this, I'll play a song by these gals I recently came upon called the Womack Sisters. Apparently they're granddaughters to Sam Cooke. They're worth checking out. Because not only are they audio, they're a visual experience as well. I mean, because they're three attractive young ladies that, you know, sing like they do in the old days, like they would in the 60s and 50s, like the Supremes, or, you know what I'm saying? Standing next to each other, dressed nice, doing their little dance or whatever in their song, you know.

Third World. This is Third World by Joe Gibbs and the Professionals. Before that, we heard my conversation with Slim Smith. Don't Stay Away by Phyllis Dillon. And Hurt So Good just before that, Susan Cadogan.

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Switching it up to the oldies now.

0: Hey, when I came in, I heard you guys rehearsing my tune. If it's cool, let's get together and do it.
1: Yeah, okay. Sure.
0: Hey, well, let's do it. 1, 2, 1, 2, 3, 4. Sounds so good tonight.

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0: Hey, hey, hey, it's Tweeka Turner here, live from Radio Valencia in San Francisco. Hey, hey, hey, thank you. That was the LP Lounge coming at you strong today. DJ Mike, right?
1: Yeah.
0: Hey, hey, DJ Mike. Tweeka Turner here now for the next hour of your request, folks. This is Request Hour, new music, new LGBTQ music. Pride season is in the air. We've got wonderful recording artists calling in today to talk about their new drops. If you have a request, message me on Facebook, Tweeka Turner. You could try House of Pride Radio, too, on Facebook. The messenger seems to be working the best, and I'll get your request on. Right now, we're going to start things off with a new song by Gypsy Love. It's a remake of Fly Robin Fly, the 1976 classic by the Silver Convention, number one hit all across the world. Well, here we have a new version. It is House of Pride Music featuring Gypsy Love.

0: are you, Gypsy? Hold on a second. Oh, my God. It's a video call, too.
1: Yes.
0: Hi. Good to see you.
1: Good to see you.
0: Can you see me? Oh, my God. That's so funny.
1: Can you hear me?
0: I can hear you loud and clear.
1: Okay.
0: Let me turn everything up. All right. Testing. There we go.
1: My messy living room.
0: So we would... Gypsy, we're just listening to the House of Pride featuring Gypsy Love version, Fly Robin Fly, and everyone loves that one. But let's talk about the new single that you have out with the Gypsy Love Productions.
1: Yes, I'm really excited about this single. It's called Synchronicity.
0: Yeah, tell us more.
1: Oh my gosh, so this single is close to my heart. It's a dance house anthem. We've got 11 mixes on the single. I wrote this song to remind people that we are all connected, and it's a tribute to that, and it's definitely here to get your heart pumping and your body moving.
0: Absolutely. A lot of your songs come from the heart, actually. Let's go down a little bit, like memory lane. What was the first professional release that you wrote?
1: Oh my goodness, that would be Wish. Actually, no, yeah. I take that back. Oh. I released a single with Temple Music Group before that even. And that was an EP featuring a few of my songs, like Phenon and Just the Way You Are and Choose Love, all really inspiring songs here to unite and uplift us. Yep. And then in 2011 was my
2: first project that I got to do with
1: Leo Frappier.
2: First million.
1: I'm sure you know, an extraordinary music producer and remixer, Billboard ranked, just amazing human being. And we collaborate so well together that we never looked back. We kept putting out great songs, either through his label, Hit Save Music, or through my label, Gypsy Love Productions. We really work beautifully together, and I'm proud to say that Synchronicity is no exception. He's also a remixer on the track, along with other remixers like Paul Goodyear, San Francisco, Dirty Disco, and of course, Tweeka Turner.
0: You see, you like us. You've been using us. Another releases, I remember Wish. What I love about your style is that you really do bring it from the heart, the essence of who you are as a songwriter, the way you interpret the world around you. All that energy is alive and well, and then you bring it to the world through music. And it's such a pure aesthetic, pure experience for the artists involved and for the public. There was Wish, and then oh my God, you recorded Gypsy of Love. That was our collaboration.
1: What an honor.
0: Two
1: favorites. Yes. In fact, I was just talking to my best friend on the phone. He goes, oh my God, Gypsy of Love is on right now, on my radio right now. I mean, that song is like my mother's chicken cacciatore. It never gets old.
0: I love it. And that's an example of me being influenced by the beauty of your energy and thinking about how can we collaborate? Let me think about Gypsy, you know, kind of how I feel about the way I experience your art. And yeah, that was beautiful. And then Beautiful Thing. And
1: Beautiful Thing. Yes. I am so proud of Beautiful Thing. It's, again, it's a really robust single. It's got a lot of dance mixes and, of course, like the radio edits and the dubs and everything that make a single, you know, really well-rounded. But that one is, I think, that's also got a really special, they all have a special place in my heart, but that one came out the year that I got to perform on the main stage at San Francisco Pride. We got to do that live in front of City Hall, in front of many, many revelers here in the name of love. So, yeah.
0: Let's have a little sample of the new song, Synchronicity. I see it's all over the place. I see I'm on YouTube right now. But let's have a listen and then talk about some of the mixes here. So,
1: yeah.
0: Here we go. Let's see what we've got.

0: right, all right. That sounds like the original mix, maybe.
1: Yeah, I couldn't hear it on this end. So.
0: Oh, boo. Okay. Yeah, because I heard, Kippy loves violin is in the background. And you guys, tell us a little bit about your relationship.
1: Oh, my gosh. Kippy and I met many years ago at the House of Garza, which, as I know you know, is a beloved organization led by the now late wonderful Mama Garza.
0: Yeah.
1: We, again, just never looked back. As soon as we found each other, we were kind of each other's muses. And so Kippy's beautiful violin has been featured on most of my singles, maybe with the exception of Kaleidoscope, I think every one of my singles. And I love him as a person, as, of course, a human being. He's a dear friend. I consider him family. And our chemistry is really great. We've gotten to perform on the main stages at many Pride venues, and including obviously San Francisco and Oakland, but then also many local venues here around San Francisco and the Bay Area, Jack London Square. Of course, Pride is a real big season for us. We'll be performing together again at the release party for Synchronicity on June 6th. I can't get enough of Kippy.
0: Yeah, absolutely. Love Kippy too. You guys have a couple performances coming up. That's just to reiterate, the big release party is in the Castro, so folks, come on down.
1: Yeah, it's on June 6th from 6 to 9 p.m. at the cafe. It is definitely going to be a blast. You can find more information at gypsylove.eventbrite.com. 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
0: You heard it here first.
1: Yeah.
0: Thank you. Where can folks go to follow you?
1: 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You can find me on Facebook there. Anywhere you get your music, type in Gypsy Love, Kaleidoscope. I'm sorry, Synchronicity. Kaleidoscope, Synchronicity. And then also, you'll see my whole collection of work there too. Anywhere you go to get your music, you'll find me.
0: That's right. And folks should also tune into your astrology daily readings that I see.
1: Yeah, I do weekly readings and lunar lunation forecasts. I am a holistic astrologer. I really just want to help people get their groove back with
0: one of the best
1: movement.
0: One of the best out there. That's right.
1: Thanks.
0: So multi-talented. So just to reiterate, though, Synchronicity is the new EP. It has a bunch of delicious remixes, top-notch production, amazing vocals. Folks, download it, request it. We're going to play another version right here going out, Gypsy. It's the Leo Frappier, House of Frappier radio mix.
1: That's a great one. Yes.
0: Homage to Leo. He's a great friend of ours. And thank you for joining us today on House of Pride Radio. It's been a minute. We love you.
1: We love you over here too. We appreciate you, and I'm so excited also to be featured on Fly Robin Fly. It's been such a wonderful project too. So all of it.
0: Thank you. Thank you, Gypsy. All love. All right, here it is, House of Pride, House of Frappier Radio Mix Synchronicity by Gypsy Love.
1: Thanks.
0: Bye, Gypsy. We love you.
1: Bye, sweetie.

0: You're listening to House of Pride Radio. That is Synchronicity by Gypsy Love, out now everywhere. I don't know if Dan's playing it. It's brand new. Dan, have you gotten the new Gypsy Love EP yet?
1: Well, I just got back from a 3-week trip, so I'm catching up on sleep and food at the moment.
0: We're going to send it your way.
1: That's on my list of things to do. Thank you. How are you? Good to see you.
0: Good to see you, folks. We're talking to the amazing DJ, Dan Slater, based in Florida, I want to say.
1: I'm actually in Dallas now. I moved here 2 years ago.
0: Oh, you moved to Dallas. How's it working out?
1: It's great because I only have to, like, one flight, and I'm basically anywhere in the world.
0: Oh, good. It's centrally located.
1: Yeah.
0: Yeah.
1: Because, like, Miami is great, but, like, you've always got to connect. And from here, even though I have to fly American, I can fly basically anywhere in the world in one flight. Like, I can fly home to Australia direct from Dallas to Sydney. And it's one of the best flights in the world because you just give your flight attendants chocolates when you get on board and say, wake me up to eat, and that's it. They're like, you got it.
0: I love it. I love it. So I'm looking at your itinerary for DJing, and you've been all over the place in April and May. Do you have a little downtime right now, or are you out, off, and off?
1: Yeah. It's kind of weird. Like, I've spoken to a couple of agents about this, and I said, is it just me, or is June very quiet? Like, I was lucky enough to pick up a gig here at the Eagle in Dallas on Saturday because I had the night off.
0: Oh, well, that's fun.
1: Yeah, unfortunately, one of my really good friends, Alex Lowe, he was sick. So they called me at 3 o'clock in the afternoon, like, Dan, have you got the night off? I was like, I actually was going to come to the Eagle anyway. So, yeah, I'll come.
0: Does Mark DeLange still own the Eagle, or did he sell it? Do you know?
1: I'm not sure. One of the owners that I have been in contact with, even just today, and we'll be able to announce something exciting very soon, is Graham.
0: Oh, okay.
1: Graham Garrison.
0: So, oh, okay. Yeah, I think I had heard that, so I wasn't sure if I'm supposed to announce it live on the air, but whatever. But the Eagle...
1: There's only a few places that I ever go while I'm home, because you know what life is like when you're out traveling every weekend. You want to come home to a sanctuary where it's quiet, where you can just have peace.
0: Absolutely.
1: Mm-hmm. So the only places that I really ever tell people, even though I've been living here for 2 years, I know where DFW is, I know where Lovefield is, I know where the Roundup is, and they make fun of me because I call it the Roundup. It's
0: yes.
1: A country western bar, and I know where Club Dallas is.
0: There you go.
1: All the essentials, the airports, and the country western bar, and somewhere where you can get all the pleasures.
0: Yes, all the pleasures needed for one fun night. Yeah. Speaking of fun nights, do you have a husband, or are you single, or do you mind if I ask?
1: No, I'm very single at the moment. I thought I was ready to get back into a relationship last year, and I jumped the gun, and I am taking some time to make sure that I am ready, and because, you know, like, I feel like personal, what's the right word, sorry? I'm having a seniors moment.
0: That's
1: personal
0: okay.
1: Development is a very important thing, and mental health awareness. So when you're ready, like, mentally, emotionally, financially, then you can really put yourself out there and have a healthy relationship.
0: So, absolutely. Yeah.
1: Yeah.
0: And, you know, you're traveling a lot, too, so it makes it a little more challenging.
1: Exactly. Mm-hmm. Well, I figure if there is going to be that person that comes along, this person will either make me want to step away from the industry and do things a little bit less, or be very, very comfortable with me traveling as much as I do.
0: Gotcha.
1: However, I've just finished my second year of study and did another social media marketing course, so... that is my transition phase out of DJing as much as I am. So,
0: right, yeah. Right. You're looking, focusing on different things at the same time.
1: Yeah. Well, a lot of people don't know that I've been studying business marketing since 2010. And because the industry keeps changing, just like just like our industry, the entertainment industry, music, if you don't up your skill set, you're going to get left behind.
0: Absolutely. Today's show, Dan, we're talking about new music that's coming up. You know, it's Pride season. It's coming around the corner. You've been DJing a lot. What's up floating on your, like, hey, this is a good new dance track? Anything come to mind?
1: Oh, now, one producer that, well, I actually have a few producers that are coming up with some great stuff. One of my good friends, Eliad Cohen, he is just knocking it out of the park at the moment. Like, his original tracks, the vocalists, like, people will come up to me and go, who are these singers? And I'm like, this is Eliad. He's putting so much time and effort into creating his distinct sound.
0: Nice.
1: And it's so nice that, like, last year I was producing a festival in Sydney and traveling a lot, I haven't really been able to focus on production as much as I have. But GSP and I are working on some projects now, and if we can get maybe we can get them out for the end of summer.
0: That would be fun. Let me know for sure.
1: Thank you, because I always appreciate your support.
0: You have
1: been one of our number one supporters, and this is what I love about our community. This is what Pride should be. People should be coming together to support each other.
0: Absolutely. We loved your song from a year or two ago, We Are. That was a big, big hit.
1: That was the perfect COVID anthem.
0: Yeah.
1: And it just reminded me that we need to celebrate and stand strong. Stand strong with arms wide open. We are.
0: Absolutely. And that was you featuring, who was that? Who was on that?
1: So the singer was Zoe Badwee. She is an Australian singer-songwriter. When was this? So this would have been back in 2019. It was the 10-year anniversary of the song Release Me. Now, there's two versions. There's the Agnes and then Zoe's one. And Zoe, like, it's still one of those songs that you can play and people will just lose it. They will lose it.
0: Absolutely. Let's see if you're playing any of the songs that we have on our Pride Top 10 this week. I was digging Jason Walker's out of Chicago with Georgie Porgy's remake of All This Time. I mean, I think the production is top-notch. Is that on your radar?
1: Well, I haven't had a chance to listen to it, but Jason Walker,
0: yes,
1: his voice, incredible.
0: You're going to love it. I'm sending you this.
1: Thank you.
0: What about the new Robin track, Talk to Me?
1: Yes,
0: I'm good?
1: Obsessed with Robin.
0: Yes, that track also is amazing.
1: Sexistential. I thought that was really going to blow up.
0: I know. Well, it's number 8 on our chart. I mean, okay. I'm giving it love. I'm also giving Vasi love. She's from Australia on her new song with Mind Electric. It's called On Me. It's falling now, but it's really well made. I thought the production's top-notch as well.
1: Did you say Vasi?
0: Vasi, how do you pronounce it? She's from Australia. Vassy. I think it's Vasi.
1: Dance for her.
0: Oh, this is the perfect example, Dan, of how there are so many platforms and so many artists releasing their own music or with other labels, and this is so many platforms that you can't absorb it all. In the old days, it would come down through one or two or three channels or something.
1: Exactly. I started going through my emails, and my friends get anxiety looking at my phone. Because I think I've got like 2,500 unread text messages.
0: Yeah, it's hard.
1: 30,000 unread emails.
0: You need an assistant. But what about the...
1: So Bossy, let me see.
0: I can send you this later, too. She's great. I mean,
1: she's been around for a long time.
0: Yeah, she's had a couple number ones on Billboard when they still had the club chart going.
1: I've definitely danced for her.
0: Yeah. right, you've danced her. Now you have to play her.
1: Yes.
0: So on the top 3 here this week, these are national promoted songs. I wonder if you're playing any of the remixes. So we've got the Madonna and the Sabrina collaboration, Bring Your Love, and Lady Gaga and Yossi Runway, and I Feel So Free by Madonna. Any of those on your playlist?
1: First two, Oh, actually, I have all three of them.
0: Yeah, right. Those are nice. I'm loving what Madonna's doing in her.
1: I can't wait to actually hear the full album because that was, what was that? That was like 2005.
0: The first round, right, yes. And now it's the part two. I'm loving it. Go, Madonna, go. Our queen
1: is
0: reigning.
1: Go, girl. But, yes. Someone sent me a mashup of Madonna with, what was it? Is it Show Me Love? Or is that actually the original?
0: There is a mashup out there. I forget who it was with, but I've seen it. I think it was on one of the charts, the Record Pool charts, like Mass Record Pool out of Massachusetts or something.
1: So I said an interview a couple of weeks ago. I was like, what is the most overplayed song? And I was like, you got to show me love.
0: Oh, yes, by Robin B.
1: He sent it to me straight away. He was like, I can't stop thinking about this now.
0: Absolutely.
1: And I love Robin S. I love Robin S. I've performed to her.
0: That's a classic. Yeah, but you know.
1: It is a classic.
0: Okay, last question for you. What is your go-to, when you're DJing, what is your go-to track, like, in a pinch?
1: Oh, my God, anything by Dan Slater. He's such a legend.
0: own music.
1: Please, no.
0: Tweaka Turner remixes.
1: I make fun of myself all the time.
0: Yeah.
1: Kylie Minogue, anything by Kylie Minogue.
0: Yes, girl, that is your hometown diva.
1: Of course. She's my girl.
0: Yeah, and she's been putting out some good dance music the last couple of years.
1: During COVID, when she put out that disco album?
0: A long time ago? The first one?
1: Oh, gosh.
0: No, can't sure get you sure. out of my head. That
1: no,
0: was the
1: this was... Where does the DJ go? That was this... Was this in 2022?
0: Oh, yeah, yeah. All of that new stuff in the 20s.
1: Magic was on that one.
0: Mm-hmm. I'm down. Anytime there's a new song, it gets some love here, for sure.
1: Did you see Eurovision on the weekend?
0: Did I see what?
1: Eurovision?
0: No. What did I miss?
1: Tell me you don't. Hold on. Do you know what Eurovision is?
0: Yes, I do. I do. I saw that they just the winners were from Lastovia or something.
1: Bulgaria.
0: Oh, Bulgaria. Okay.
1: But it's funny because I'm obsessed with Eurovision, and when I first started coming here to the US, when I was living here 10 years ago, no one knew what Eurovision was.
0: Hmm.
1: And it is apart from the Olympics, it's the most televised event in the world.
0: I mean, you know, there's a world beyond the United States, folks. Yes.
1: But Australia came third.
0: Congratulations.
1: Yeah, Delta Goodrum. So you have to send that. I'm actually getting a mashup. I'm doing a mashup of that. I'll send that one to you.
0: Okay. All right. And, well, I got to keep on going. We've got Company B calling in because they have a new song out called Take Me Away, folks. Hopefully they'll do some remixes so we can send it to DJs like Dan Slayton to check it out.
1: Thank you. I would love to. We could talk for hours, I'm sure.
0: Come on back anytime. But let's go out with...
1: To work.
0: Yeah. Well, before we let you go, when is your next... where can folks go to check you out? And tonight at the at Houston...
1: No, I'm actually off now until, I think I've actually got the next 3 weeks off.
0: When are you doing the ego? Is that this, did you do it already?
1: I did the ego on Saturday.
0: Okay, so there you go. The Houston ego.
1: I just did the Dallas ego.
0: Oh, Dallas
1: so
0: ego.
1: The shortest commute to work was like 5 minutes.
0: I love it. folks in the Dallas area, go check out Dan at the Dallas ego this Saturday. What time do you start?
1: Oh, no, we're just the Saturday just going.
0: Oh,
1: off
0: you just did it. Oh, good God.
1: I'm going to Philly to hang out with my friends.
0: All right, forget it. Just
1: it's all good.
0: Send them fan mail. Come on back when you get busy again and we'll PR your dates and stuff.
1: I hope so. The pride season looks dire at the moment.
0: Well, you heard it here. Dan needs some DJ gigs, producers. Come on now. We're going
1: Thank
0: out.
1: You so much.
0: We love you, House of Pride Radio. Going out with We Are. Okay, here we go.
1: Bye, love.
0: All right, bye bye. We love you. Bye bye. Coming up next, Company B, and then we have a few surprises down the road. You're listening to DJ Tweeka Turner on House of Pride Radio, live from Radio Valencia in San Francisco.

0: speaker.
1: Hello, Susan. Hold on one second.
0: Hey.
1: Folks, it's so exciting to have back on the air at House Pride Radio the lead singer, or, well, I shouldn't say that, but one of the original members of Company B, that amazing, iconic group from the late 80s, known for freestyle, I would say, but more than that. We're going to talk about that right now as Susan Gonzalez joins us on House Pride Radio. How are you?
0: I'm doing fabulous, Tweeka. How are you doing?
1: Doing great, too. It's a beautiful day here in San Francisco. I believe you're in the Miami area. Is that correct?
0: Yes, the hot Miami. Yes, we are.
1: I bet it is hot. Wow. Yes. Cooking those hits, that's what I'd say.
0: Okay, that's right.
1: And we've got a new one. We've got a new song from Company B Productions entitled Take Me Away. Yes, take us away. Tell us about this one.
0: Well, Take Me Away is about... just all types of music, but it's feel-good music, and it's like when you close your eyes and you're listening to your music, it transports you somewhere else where you want to be, you know?
1: Absolutely.
0: So that's what it's about. It's just transporting you through music to wherever you want to be, whatever you want to be doing.
1: And yes, agreed 100%. And this song, I wouldn't say it's freestyle. I would say it has R&B elements, pop elements.
0: Well, it's an Afrobeat song. You know, we always love freestyle. That's who we are. But, you know, music evolves. And we wanted to try something that felt fresh, fun, and, you know, global. You know, while still keeping the Company B vibe.
1: Absolutely. This happens all the time to artists, but you shouldn't be forced to stay in a box. You know.
0: Right.
1: You should grow, spread your wings. And let's go over we still the same members for a few years now. I love this new group for lineup. You've got City and Dahlia. Is that correct?
0: Yes, correct.
1: Tell us about the girls. How are they doing?
0: They're doing fabulous. Each of them do other things besides Company B. Dahlia, she also sings with the band. Her husband plays guitar, and he also sings as well. So she does that as well. And then CD, she works for a production company that, you know, that do bar mitzvahs and big parties, big, you know.
1: Yeah, big events. Yeah.
0: Yeah, big events, yes.
1: So everyone has a little bit of, they get their express their own, you know, aspirations and
0: individual, yes. Know. Yes, they do.
1: Tell us about your group. What you got on the horizon? Anything coming up for Pride season? Or
0: well, right now we've been in the studio because we have a salsa song, and then we have a song that's bilingual coming out. So we've really been trying to get an album out this year because, you know, it's our 40th year.
1: Yeah, it's a long time. You've been in the business. Let's educate, let's school the young folks listening to House Pride Radio who may not know. It all started with this track. I'll just play a minute.

0: You know, that song never gets old. We got to thank, you know, Ish for, he was the mastermind, would you say, behind this?
1: Yes, he is. He was. He is.
0: Yeah. You had the fortune of being in the original lineup. How was that experience for you?
1: It was great, you know, because it happened to me by accident because Ish, you know, he was in the group Foxy, which they had the hit Get Off.
0: I mean, isn't that amazing? The kind of like the creative tangent line that he and his groups, his boys from Cuba, right? They're all descendants
1: yes.
0: from Cuba. Pretty
1: Cuban,
0: amazing
1: yes.
0: Americana story, right? I love it.
1: Right.
0: And then, you know, they had that success, and then they
1: yes.
0: he went on to formulate this group to be the producer. And how did he find you, or did you have to audition?
1: Yes, but he originally, it was one of my friends that he met at a, his wife met at a club. And it was a very exclusive club in Miami called Cats, you know. And she needed someone to go with her because she didn't know, you know, the people. And she yeah. wanted me to go with her. And they told her what it entailed. And she wasn't, she didn't want to do it, you know. And
0: why didn't she want to do it? Do you have any idea? Did she
1: yes, because she made maybe like three times as much money as they were paying when we started.
0: Oh, you know? Yes, yes, okay.
1: So she didn't want to, you know, miss out on her days at work when she could make, you know, three times what, you know, we would have made there. So they asked me, could I dance? I danced because he wanted backup dancers at first.
0: Oh, you know? Interesting, yeah.
1: Backup dancers, backup singers, you know, just backup. But once we started coming up to the front, they would go crazy. And he's like, you know what? I'm going to make a group out of you guys.
0: I would have done the same thing as a producer. Yeah.
1: Yeah.
0: Sure. Right. If you were getting that much attention. Yeah. The original lineup was you and Charlotte. Were they sisters?
1: Charlotte McKinnon.
0: Yeah.
1: And Laurie Ledesma, which was his wife.
0: Were they sisters, those two ladies? I heard a rumor.
1: Well, when Charlotte left, on the album cover, the sister Leslie, yes, they were the sisters.
0: That's so cool. Yeah.
1: Yes.
0: And right, because the group kind of kept mixing it up with different people coming and going really fast.
1: Yes, for a while, yes, yes.
0: Now you've stabilized the group. It's been the same lineup for many years, which is great. I love it, as it should be. So you can attract new fans and people can, you know how it is. The fans love the stories behind the members and stuff like that.
1: Of course, yes, they do.
0: Well, let's check out your new song. Let's play a little bit and then talk more about it, if you don't mind. I don't know if you can hear it on your side, but we can on our side, folks. It's called Take Me Away. It's the new song by Company B, and it's out for people to download now, or is coming out?
1: May 21st.
0: Right around the corner. You're getting a taste of it right here on House of Pride Radio with DJ Tweek Turner. Company B with one of the original members, Susan Gonzalez. Check it out. Here it is. Take Me Away.

0: That's the title. Take Me Away, the new Company B song, dropping on May 21st. That is in 2 days, folks. So we've got a little sampler. Susan, you still with us?
1: Yes, I am.
0: Yay. That is a great hook, the Take Me Away.
1: Thank you so much.
0: Who is the producer on that one?
1: Jay Sharp. He's out of Boynton Beach. He also did Love For Us as well, another song that we did for Company B.
0: Mm-hmm. It has a similar groove. That's so interesting. Yeah, he has a style. I love it.
1: Yes, we love him too.
0: Well, where can folks go to follow Company B and all of you ladies?
1: Okay. On Instagram and TikTok is Company B Music. On Facebook is The Real Company B. What is the other one that with the little bird?
0: I don't know, but if you just Google Company B, it'll come
1: not
0: up.
1: Not Instagram, the little bird.
0: Oh, Twitter.
1: Twitter, Company B Music, and you can also find us on YouTube, Company B Music as well.
0: Yes, ma'am. Oh, my God, Susan, so good to hear from you. It's been a minute. Call back maybe when you get some remixes in or when the song's out or you have a date. Well, we want to PR your upcoming events.
1: Okay, great. Thank you.
0: You're welcome. Everybody, nobody's in the studio, but you're listening to Susan from the group Company B from Miami. Folks, message Company B and tell them how much you love them. And we love you here in the studio, and you take care, okay?
1: We love you too. You take care.
0: Bye-bye.
1: Bye.
0: Bye. You're listening to House of Pride Radio with your host, DJ Tweeka Turner, in the mix. Right now, we're going to take a musical break with a song that's one of our biggest hits so far this year, a great Pride song by Jason Walker. Chicago in the mix, working it out with some great house tunes. This is a remake of the classic All This Time. Jason Walker, I think Georgie Porgy's involved in this, and the label and the production. Check it out. We'll be right back with more recording artists and surprises.

0: Hey, hi, hold on 1 second. Let me turn down Jason. All right, welcome to House of Pride Radio. How's it going?
1: Great, yeah. Thank you for having me.
0: On the fly. We're talking to Matt Harkinrider. Harkinrider. Wow.
1: Yeah.
0: Is that your birth name?
1: Yes.
0: Oh, my God. Who are your parents? Motorcycle folks?
1: Originally, that name is, like, German, but that's, like, the Americanized version of it.
0: Oh, gotcha. That makes sense. How do you know how to say the German version, by any chance?
1: It's like Harkinrider or something.
0: Ooh, nice. Sexy. Well, folks, we are speaking with Matt today because he is a recording artist, LGBTQ-friendly. Hopefully, you're getting a lot of Pride events this year, 2026. We're going to talk about that, but we also want to just touch upon how well the algorithms of social media work, because I have been bombarded with your song cruising and snippets of you in my feed daily, which is just fine because you're easy on the eyes and you have an amazing voice. I want to learn a little bit. I'm sure our listeners want to as well, about who you are and what is it all about. What's it all about, Matt?
1: Oh, thank you so much. Was it on Facebook that you found most of the
0: Yes. stuff? Did you buy an ad on Facebook?
1: I think also in a way that a lot of us complain about on some of the other platforms lately, like on Instagram, for example, is that, you know, how people aren't seeing, I don't know if you know this, but people are complaining that, like, they follow people, but you don't even get shown their stuff anymore. You mostly see ads and
0: I don't have a lot of time, so my go-to is Facebook. It seems to work.
1: Well, I think
0: for me.
1: Facebook still, they haven't screwed up the, or like toyed with the algorithm so much that if you followed me, then it hopefully showed you more of my,
0: yes, it's working, girl. Kind of,
1: yeah, I started finally kind of embracing like the TikTok sort of short video format this new year, 2026.
0: Yeah.
1: I can't say exactly why it took so long, except for I just didn't really see how to do it that felt like, I guess, authentic to me.
0: That's okay.
1: But I've been doing this for like 12 years, so I was like, okay, it's time to throw everything at the wall. So a lot of what you've seen probably is these short videos that just feature little snippets of songs, and it really is a beautiful, free way to share your music, your art with people. I think a lot of my peers even like we could embrace this more because, you know, in the past you needed to like deal with these gatekeepers of record labels or the, who runs the radio station or whatever it might be.
0: A lot of gates to get through. Yeah.
1: And now you really do have a lot of power to reach people, through these platforms, with your music. So yeah. I've been full on, throwing everything at the wall, to get these songs heard the last few months. So I'm so happy to hear that it found you and that you, you know, enjoy the material.
0: I really do. It's a very catchy, I want to, I'm sorry, somebody else is trying to call in the middle of my interview with you and she knows better. Shout out to Rosa Vitalia. I don't know what she's doing. Anyways, let's just start from the beginning. This is what the hook was for me. Check it out. This song, we're going to talk about it, is called Cruising. Check it out.

0: And so I just wanted to play enough of it so you heard their hook. It's called Cruisin'. So that came out in 2022, you said. Did you have remixes with that, or was it just the original?
1: I don't think anyone's ever done a remix, no.
0: This is what I suggest. It's so solid, Matt. You really need to develop it for the LGBTQ, you know, ears and feet. They want to dance to this. Just an EP package with like four remixes faster. You have it right now? So it's, folks, right now it's at 120. It's a great song.

0: But you, yeah, I mean, I don't know what you're into, but that's generally the route like artists do is, you know, get the original and then faster versions so folks DJing the parties can play it, you know.
1: Okay, that makes sense.
0: Yeah,
1: yes.
0: Sorry to, it's like on-air schooling.
1: No, I don't care. I mean, the goal is just to, you know, get the
0: get people
1: the
0: to hear
1: out
0: it.
1: There. And
0: yes.
1: So they, you know, the whole reason for making it is so that they'll hear it and they feel good and, you know, like,
0: it would
1: dance
0: sound
1: and
0: so
1: and,
0: good at 120, 26, 124. That, yeah, I don't know. I'm like,
1: but yeah, that makes sense.
0: I'm a remixer, so I'm not only do I do this show, but I'm a professional remixer, Billboard remixer, and all that stuff. So I'm hearing in my head, like, oh my god, this song just needs to be, you know, like that club vibe going. I love it.
1: Okay.
0: I love it.
1: Cool.
0: I would chart it on my top 50. Just saying, girl.
1: Okay.
0: So tell us about your Pride year. Are you getting any gigs coming up that we can talk about?
1: I performing in San Diego for Pride weekend. That's in July. I think that's the only thing that's on my calendar.
0: Yeah.
1: Normally I have quite a few every year, and granted there's still more to come through the fall and stuff. I'm in talks with
0: talk about the San Diego one. So that's in June, did you say?
1: It's in July. The San Diego's Pride is in the middle of July, so I'm performing on Friday night. At least I know I have that so far.
0: Nice. How much stage time did they give you?
1: This isn't at the festival. This is at like a spot in Hillcrest. Uh-huh. Called Sisters. It's my friend's bar, restaurant, pizza spot, and we do a annual thing there for the last few years on Friday nights. So I have a couple other queer artists join me, and we do like a free music and dancing, eating, drinking.
0: Yes, folks,
1: thing to kick off the weekend. So that's really fun.
0: Yeah,
1: and
0: how can folks do? You just show up. What's the name of the venue?
1: That'll be at Sisters Pizza in Hillcrest on Friday. I think it's the 17th is the Friday night.
0: July 17th.
1: Starting at like 7 p.m. If they follow me on social media, Matt Harkenrider, I'll be posting about it.
0: Yes, Mr. Harkenrider.
1: Harkenrider.
0: Like Hark the Heaven Angels sing.
1: I think I'm performing at another festival in Southern California.
0: That's okay. I mean, you know. What is your itinerary for the next 5 years, Matt? Anyways,
1: all the festivals we've done, though, I have a great band and we've been really lucky to, and I'm grateful to have played. We played a lot of the big, at least on the West Coast.
0: You have a live band, Matt?
1: Oh, yes. Yeah, that's probably what I was spending too much of my time the last couple of years focused on rather than doing TikToks. But
0: rather than being a solo, like, artist, producing.
1: Well, I'm still a solo artist, but they're like my band, so that they're...
0: Oh, you have... He's...
1: It's
0: okay,
1: like
0: you're well-developed.
1: Springsteen or Bob Seger or something like that, where they had a backing band. We gave them a name, finally, kind of like those other bands.
0: What's
1: the name?
0: Called
1: The Meltdowns.
0: The Meltdowns.
1: When they're with me, it's Matt Harkenrider and The Meltdowns. And we've done a really good job across Southern California, L.A. and San Diego. I was born in San Diego and then as an adult lived in L.A. and West Hollywood. So,
0: is that where you are now, West Hollywood?
1: Actually, I'm in San Diego right now.
0: Oh, you're in San Diego. Have you crossed paths with Debbie Holiday? She's a dance diva with her own band.
1: That name is familiar, so...
0: Oh, yeah, you should...
1: Why do I know... Wait.
0: Many number
1: like
0: ones
1: famous,
0: on the dance chart, Billboard Club chart, yeah. I could see you guys crossing paths. Christine W. would be another one that comes to mind that I could see you crossing paths with.
1: Christine W.?
0: Yes, she's like one of the dance divas out there that does a lot of the prides and venues, you know. We'll talk more.
1: Yeah, I wrote them both down right now. I'm looking them up on my computer.
0: But this is so exciting. So you've got everything. You've got the looks. You've got the talent. Now I'm learning you have your own band. Wow. I'm so impressed. What you got cooking in terms of new music?
1: I have actually a whole album, which Cruisin', this is all kind of part of this one concept. It's just taken me a while to fund it and to figure out how to roll it out, like figuring out TikTok and stuff like that. So I think it will come out by the end of this year, or maybe it'll even be into the 2027, but there's definitely a couple of songs coming from it soon that'll be out soon. And then I just want to make sure, I really believe in the project, so I want to roll it

0: part of why I was slow to roll it out is because I could tell that, like, I was putting out songs and they weren't reaching as many people as they maybe should have, even though we'd be playing these shows and the people that would come see it would be like, this is amazing music. So that's just to say there's a lot to come. And I love the album altogether. It's just kind of like this my life in the gayborhood, but like pop and dancey and very catchy and fun. It's a very fun album. The songs don't sound alike necessarily in a good way, but they sit next to each other really well. So if you go on streaming now, you can hear 6 of them, and there's will be about 13 when it comes out.
1: Great. That's perfect. So tell folks again where they can go to follow you, please.
0: So my name is Matt Harkenrider. My handles on Instagram and Facebook and stuff is Matty Harky, MattyHarky. And on TikTok, where I've become a bit of a terror in the last few months, it's just my last name, Harkenrider, HarkenRider. I know I have kind of a long last name, but all my favorite artists always went by their, when I listed out like my top artists, they all went by their name, like first and last
1: I like
0: name.
1: It.
0: So
1: it sounds like I'm a porn name. It works.
0: Oh, good.
1: Let's go out with the rest of Cruisin', which is so far is my favorite. I have to listen to the other tracks, but this is the one I would love to see developed into, you know, a club circuit versions, and I can help you with that. We'll talk more.
0: Thank you. I really appreciate
1: absolutely
0: the support and the ideas and everything. And yeah, it's a great song.
1: It's a great song, and you wrote it from experience, obviously.
0: Yeah, no, we had a lot of fun making. It's like the whole thing is really this like double entendre, and it seems like a simple little pop song, but like I love. Yeah, it's well written. So, yeah.
1: Well written and well produced and well sung. You have great.
0: Oh, thank you. And shout out Pretty
1: vocals.
0: Sister, aka Zach Waters, is the name of the producer I worked with to make it sound.
1: All right, Zach. Yeah, let's get it together to just keep the party, keep the fire burning, I'd say. We're going out right now with Cruisin'. You're listening to House of Pride Radio. And Matt, you come on back anytime you'd like, okay?
0: Oh, thank you so much for having me. Really, I really appreciate it.
1: You're welcome. Take care now. Bye bye.

0: 1 second.
1: Oh, I can hear you now. Oh, that's amazing. Yes. Hello. No, I try, but you know, I try to use my voice when I am trying to sample things in my music and
0: to people that are, you know, professional singers. And I just have a good laugh.
1: Wait, what was that? And no, I'm in, hold on, I think I know what's happening. Okay, not because my husband just put it in his AirPods and they were connecting to my phone. Okay, we are okay. I hear you now. My husband, his name is Sir, well, Matthew Blancett. He's my husband. We're here in Chicago. Yeah. Okay. I am. Yeah. Oh my gosh. Oh my gosh, so much. All right, let me try to how am I going to say this without being on the phone for so long? Okay, so I am producing my own album within collaborations with a couple artists of mine, including Joshua Ruiz with our new song that just came out, Ain't Got No Worry. Thank you so much. Thank you. What was that? Yes, they could download, they could buy it. I actually started my own record label. It's called Royal Collective Records, and it's actually the first release on my own label. And that's also going to be the label. My label is going to be releasing my own album on it too, just to get the ball rolling and really push out some music. Yeah. Go to the store, see if you can find it. It should be on Apple Music, Spotify, Beatport, and... Ain't Got No Worry. You ain't got no business. Yep. Work. Yep. Ruiz, it's Joshua Ruiz. When I first met Josh, that's how I thought I pronounced his last name, and then he was like, "Nope, it's Ruiz," and I was like, "Okay, got it." Yeah, I know. I love the song. It was me and him been meaning to make a collaboration for a while because we're coming up in the music scene, and I was just like, you know what? Like, me and him got really close during Winter Party when we both made our debuts down there in Miami. And I was just like, let's get this collaboration going. And, you know, I produced it. He sent me ideas. He sent me some things that he would like in the song. And then he actually, fun thing about this is that he actually found the vocal sample for Ain't Got No Worry. This is how the whole vocal came about. He found the vocal sample for me, and then he sent it to me, and I was like, okay. And I actually wrote lyrics and developed the entire song with the vocal sample that he sent me, and I actually sent it out to a vocalist to sing it, and then they sent me back the entire song, and then I got the full vocal and just produced the song right over it. Did you? Oh no! What is happening? I'm back. Did you hear me? Where'd you last hear me? Oh, okay.
2: Yeah, I think, I don't know what's going on with my phone. Maybe I just have bad service in my place.
1: Okay.
2: Yeah.
1: Okay, great. What's up, world? Hello, hello. Since I have you on, can you hear me now? Okay, great. So Ain't Got No Worry is one of the songs off my album. The album is going to be called Dissonant, and it was going to be 12 songs, but I actually brought it down to 8 because I think I am signing a couple other songs from that album to a couple different labels just to broaden my musical background a little bit. And anyways, I can keep on talking about it. So Ain't Got No Worry came about that Joshua and I got really close during winter party at our debut down in Miami. And then after that, we decided to collab on a song. And we put some ideas together, and I started producing it. And then he sent me the vocal, and I was like, this is a great vocal sample. I could write an entire song about it. And so I actually wrote the lyrics. I actually wrote everything, the whole thing. I mean, it's not that complicated. It's just like Chance has a bridge, a verse, and a chorus. Very simple. But then I actually, when I wrote it, I actually sent the sample. I sent the production that I made for it, and I sent my lyrics over to a vocalist to sing it out. And then that vocal that you hear in the song is what I got back and mastered it, mixed and mastered it. And then that's what we got. Thanks. Yes.

0: hands up to the sky, folks. Ain't got no worries.
1: Oh, yeah.
0: Brady.
1: Oh, yeah.
0: Brady Prince in the house.
1: What's up?
0: Hey. Tell us about... Oh, I asked Dan Slater the same question he was on earlier.
1: Dan. Oh, I love Dan.
0: I love Dan, too. I love you.
1: Thanks.
0: You DJ a lot, so I wanted to see if... any songs are percolating on your must play my next gig right now, besides your own music? He said his own music too. I get that.
1: Oh my God. I don't have any particular songs. It's always like in the moment, like when I'm DJing, yes. I'm always like, mm-hmm. sing what the crowd wants. And like, if I see that they want something very specific, I'll look for it in my USB. But, I could definitely say artists, not technically the names of the songs, but right now I'll tell you my top three right now are The Hills are awesome. Side Piece is popping off really hard right now, which I love.
0: Side
1: Piece is great.
0: I've heard of this. Side piece is that, yeah. The name of the song?
1: No. Side Piece is the name of the artist. It's so a funny thing about Side Piece is that they're really big in the tech house scene right now, but they actually individually, it's a group of two, and they both used to be like dubstep bass house DJs, and they like decided to like come together and like do like this fun little project.
0: Yeah.
1: And that project just like blew up. But so The Hills, Side Piece, and I actually been ripping out some Matt Cesari because I like this darker kind of like underground sound that he gives out. And I've been, you know, ripping a couple of his songs too. That's all I want to give out. I like to keep my weapons secret.
0: Okay. And yes, of course. And you're doing the right thing. You're reading the energy in the crowd. That's what you're supposed to do.
1: Yeah. Like for instance, like I just came back, I DJed Hustle Ball, very underground party, and I played all underground techno. I just played techno and really dark tech house.
0: Yes, that's your style, right? Like tech house, techno.
1: Yeah. Like the weekend before that, I DJed a T-dance and I played house, upbeat, like funky, groovy. I even had disco in there. So it's all about reading the room, y'all.
0: Yes.
1: Read that room, y'all.
0: Read the room. Absolutely. I was going to ask you a question, but none of these songs on our Pry Top 50 are particularly techno house. They're more house, like a...
1: That's okay.
0: Well, okay, so for example, our top 10, is any of these tracks on your radar? Oh my God, this is amazing groove. His name is Steve Oakley, Ditto Music, and it's called Feel. I just love the house vibe. And then and then Revival House is doing a lot of cool stuff with Kathy.
1: Oh, I love Revival House. Oh,
0: yeah,
1: my
0: right?
1: Oh. God, I love them.
0: Yeah, they're definitely like on my radar. Last one is... I was going to say the new Robin song, which isn't getting a lot of promotion. It's called Talk to Me, but it's so good. It's such a good production.
1: That is so funny that you mentioned that, because I actually been considering about remixing that song.
0: Yes.
1: Yes. I heard it and I was like, I think I could remix this, but obviously it's going to be a long time to like remix this, because I think I have about 15 projects that I need to finish in the next like couple months. So I'm like, I always get sidetracked because I'm like, oh my God, I could remix this and just like throw it out there. But then I'm like, wait, I need to actually finish all this other music that I need to get done before I could do any more.
0: I love it. Yeah. That's good that you're busy.
1: Thank you.
0: Yeah.
1: Oh, yeah, yeah. And then on top of that, DJing every weekend, you know, like Memorial Day is coming up this weekend. So right now this is a big one. I'll be in Chicago on Friday DJing Brute for GKL weekend. Shout out to Circuit Mom and Brute. And that's with me and Dan Darlington. We go by a duo named Reveladium. We actually have our first original single coming out in the next couple weeks. And then... I am down in Fort Lauderdale DJing at the Eagle Wilton Manors with my other duo partner, T-Don. And T-Don go by Rhythm Machine. Me and him we just DJ all night and have a kiki. We have a blast. And then Sunday I fly to LA to DJ the Master Beat Party with Carson Sollers at the renovated Mayan. So yeah, I got a really busy weekend ahead of me, but I'm grateful for all of it.
0: Yes. Hey, you're busy. I have a question. Do the producers pay for your airfare?
1: It depends. I mean, since we're online, I'm not really going to talk business with you.
0: Come on, give us the dirt.
1: As a professional standpoint.
0: Okay, well, here's my take on that, producers. Okay, and I'm allowed to say this. Yes, you should definitely pay for the talent's travel expenses. They've earned it, and even their 100%. Stay, because you do the same thing with the divas. Like, if you were going to get a dance diva to perform on the main stage, you're going to provide for that transportation in the house, the room and board. So yes,
1: yeah,
0: don't be cheap.
1: I'm going to keep my mouth shut, but I'm going to...
0: No, you don't say anything. We love you, and you've got to... This is Tweaker Turner speaking here. You have something to say? You can call me. Call me. Come on. I'm so happy you're keeping a busy schedule this Pride season. We need to be uplifted on the dance floor, so keep the party. Keep the 100%. Fire burning. Yeah. Come on back anytime you want. And
1: absolutely.
0: Yeah. Oh, where can folks go to follow you?
1: Oh, you can follow me. It's the same name on all socials. It's Brady Prince. Yes, Prince is my last name, and Brady is my first name. It's a real name. Yeah. So it's just Brady Prince on Instagram, Facebook, SoundCloud. It's all there.
0: Perfect. Okay, folks, we're going to go out, since we've been talking about Robin so much, with the original mix that Brady may be remixing at some point in the future.
1: Yes!
0: I can't wait for that to come out. That would be exciting. Okay, Brady, you take care. We love you here at House of Pride Radio, and we'll talk to you soon.
1: Thank you so much. Thanks for having me.
0: Bye-bye.
1: Bye.

0: Hello, hello. Yeah, hold on a second. Let me turn the music down. Yay. Marco Middlesex
1: in the
0: house.
1: Good afternoon to you.
0: Yeah, hold on. Where is this music coming from? Talk to Me by Robin on House of Pride Music. That is a future club slammer when the remixes come out. We're talking to Marco Middlesex. How are you doing?
1: I'm doing great. How's things with you, baby?
0: I'm doing good. I'm texting Raza. She's, of course, complicating everything. Come to the studio, Raza. It's that simple.
1: Yes. Yeah.
0: I'm just texting while we're talking to you. I'll edit this out in post-production.
1: Right.
0: That's how it rolls here on the live show.
1: Oh, yeah. Ah.
0: Yeah. Hey, I wanted to talk to you because tell us the ongoings of the you're a facilitator of the management here at Radio Valencia. Tell us the state of Radio Valencia, San Francisco.
1: Oh, the state?
0: Yeah. How's it going here?
1: Oh, I think, well, I was just changing out the latest edition of, you know, when you go to our website's landing page, we have the poster, the air schedule. And I was just looking at it before I had to do some edits. And I thought, wow, you know, there's just this whole plethora of different styles.
0: Yes.
1: To not be too cliched, but there really is something for any radio listener on our station. I really, really believe that. Yeah.
0: Yeah. And we're generally in a new location. When did you guys move to 22nd and Mission?
1: That would be three years ago.
0: Okay.
1: Between 3 to 4, yeah, it was about 3 to 4 years ago. So
0: I like it.
1: I'm sure Steve will correct me.
0: Let's just say 3 years. Yeah, and it's a street locale, so you can just come on in and say hello if you're in the neighborhood.
1: Yeah, along the arts corridor section, you know, along, you know, Valencia and then down the side street. Yeah, and there's just like, it's an amazing bastion of, you know, culture down there, isn't it?
0: It really is. Nice melting pot.
1: Absolutely.
0: Well, thanks for the update, folks. You can listen to Radio Valencia online. It's a digital platformed podcast.
1: Yes.
0: Many shows. I'm looking
1: 24/7.
0: Yeah, 24/7. Looking at the air schedule now, it needs to be updated. But it's every day. There's something going on. Of course, our show's on Tuesdays. Then it pops back up on replay on Fridays. Which, thank you for that, Marco.
1: Yes, absolutely. Yeah, you're on it too on Fridays.
0: Yeah, and your show. You have your own show.
1: And yes,
0: it's on Thursdays, right?
1: Mine's a Stranded Playlist on Sunday, noon till 2, and then I have an encore broadcast on Wednesday at noon as well. So I'm a noon show.
0: Check out Marco's show too. And how would you describe your show, Marco?
1: Mine, I call it an eclectic audio odyssey, and it's also very dance centric. But I do kind of go through the all eras and genres as well. And I try and do, like, you know, a theme each week.
0: Oh, what's the theme coming up Sunday?
1: Sunday's episode I'm still working on right now. But at the moment, I'm leaning towards doing, like, brand new music show.
0: Okay. Cool.
1: You know, like taking a compilation of the new spins that I've done over the last couple of months and creating, you know, a new playlist episode, but having all current instead of kind of delving through, you know, the ages, so or eras, so to speak. Mm-hmm. Yeah. So that's kind of, that will be it in progress, just so, you know, hot tracks.
0: Absolutely. Oh, I've got to send you Gypsy Love and I's collaboration, Fly Robin Fly. That could fit in one of your new shows.
1: Yes. Oh, absolutely. Please send me. Yeah. What a wonderful interview.
0: I didn't do that yet. Yeah.
1: Yeah. What a wonderful interview.
0: Oh, you
1: heard
0: it.
1: Gypsy.
0: Oh, thank you.
1: I did. Yeah, I was tuned in.
0: Oh, I love it.
1: Yeah.
0: Oh, my God. You're probably the only person tuning in. I can't see the thing, the charts. Oh, there it is. No, that's not it.
1: Top right.
0: It's something. The webpage screen is. No, that's not it. Where's the the mouse in the studio? I can't find it.
1: If you click on Sam Broadcaster, I think the page will pop up, and the listenership is in the top right hand side of the monitor.
0: Oh wait, is this the mouse? I'm looking on the monitor. The monitor.
1: Yeah. So yeah, open up Sam Broadcaster and.
0: Okay.
1: You'll see. Yeah, look top right, and then you'll see listenership.
0: Mike moved everything on his way out.
1: Oh.
0: Yeah. No, you know, like the monitor, there's like a
1: mouse
0: for it, right?
1: The one that
0: doesn't work, so it's not that.
1: Yeah.
0: All right, I'll get around to it. Anyways, thanks for being available. We're going to now play...
1: For sure.
0: We're going to play Pippi Lovestocking's new song, Missing Parts of Me, because she's coming to town. Did you know that?
1: Yes, I did hear. Oh, it is such a great song, too. Just love it.
0: Yeah. Thank you. Yeah, Pippi Lovestocking is coming to Peaches Christ show at the Castle
1: Theater. Yeah.
0: It's called Built This City. And she's going to, I mean, it's a big deal because after what she's been through with her health issues, losing parts of her legs and arms, she has new legs and she's going to be doing new comedy. And this song is about all of her experiences. So, thanks, Marco. We're going to go out with Pippi, but it's great having you.
1: Totally.
0: And we'll stay in touch. Come on back anytime.
1: We will. And happy Pride, San Francisco.
0: Yay, happy Pride. All right. Pippi, take it away.
1: There we go.

That's The Missing Parts of Me by Pippi Lovestocking. That's charting on DJ's top charts right now. Missing Parts of Me can be downloaded anywhere. Go Pippi Go. She's coming to San Francisco along with other artists to star at the Castro Theater for Peaches Christ Spectacular. Built This City. Be sure to get your tickets. That's coming up in June. You're listening to the House of Pride show with DJ Tweeka Turner.

You're listening to House of Pride Show. This is the late Mary Wilson from the group The Supremes. Before she passed, she laid down a couple of mint tracks that hardly anybody knows about it, but someday this will be on people's playlists. This one's called Soul Defender. What a title, right? By the late, the great Mary Wilson from The Supremes.

0: Tampa Mache. Hold on 1 second. I'm going to turn down. Turn down Mary Wilson.
1: Oh, Lord.
0: We're playing, I don't know if you knew, before the late, great Mary Wilson passed a couple years back. She laid down a couple new tracks. So we're just playing Soul Defender. I think that made one appearance on Mary Wilson's anthology out of the Motown label. Soul Defender, great song.
1: You know what? Tweeka,
0: yes.
1: When she passed, I was just thinking about her because I had seen her in maybe like 2-3 years at the airport when I was coming through Las Vegas.
0: Did your paths cross over the years?
1: Yeah, babe. Off and on in the airports.
0: Yeah.
1: We'd be,
0: that's
1: you know,
0: funny.
1: I'd be going toward home and she'd be coming back from a gig. So.
0: Oh, my God. That's so funny. You would literally meet in the airport. Hey, girl.
1: Yes. Yeah.
0: Oh, I loved her. I had the great fortune of working with her a couple times on some music. So that was like a dream come true for me.
1: Babe, was she sick? What happened?
0: I don't think she knew it was coming. Yeah,
1: okay.
0: No, she wasn't sick per se.
1: Uh-huh.
0: She wasn't sick per se. So, you know, sometimes the Lord calls you when he calls you.
1: Yeah, I can attest to that, babe.
0: Yeah. Well, let's get into it, Pepper. I know... We know that you have new music coming out, hopefully this year. We're looking forward to that. That's, folks, Pepper Mache has new music coming out, new club DJs. Are you listening to me? New club music coming out. Are you excited?
1: Well, I know I am.
0: I am, too.
1: you know, Tweeka, I have to, you know, I want to let everybody know that being at my age now, you've got to kind of stay current when you're with the Recording Academy. The same
0: people
1: who put on the Grammys.
0: Yeah.
1: I've been a member with them for like 23 years now. But for me not to be, you know, turned out into the pasture...
0: I
1: always release material around the time when everybody else is promoting their products, their songs, trying to get, you know, into the Grammys and stuff. So
0: Pepper's not ready to plant a garden, folks.
1: No, I'm not, babe. Not by a long shot.
0: Good. Well, you still have God's given talent. You might as well use it.
1: Exactly. Now everybody's got me exercising on their apps, babe.
0: Yes, let's go over some of your hits. I just want to play a little schooling for the children. Let's let's have a listen to this song and then we talk about it. Hold on 1 second.
1: Okay, huh?
0: I don't know if you can hear it on your side, but we're playing Lost Your Mind.
1: Brings back memories.
0: Yeah, you come and lost your mind. I remember our interview years ago. You said that was that song was written out of your experience from your divorce.
1: You know it.
0: That's what I'm saying.
1: Bless his soul, but he's gone now.
0: Oh, so okay. Don't talk ill of the people who've passed.
1: Babe, you know it. And I basically still have my two sons who he gave me, which was wonderful.
0: Oh, so. You have two sons. Are they a musician? What are they doing with their...
1: The oldest one, he's like... he works for an amusement area between Las Vegas and I would say Victorville, but you can pass it as you're going toward Las Vegas. It's called Eddie's World.
0: Eddie's World. You stop in and say, "Can you play Dive into the Pool?"
1: Babe, if you said that to him, he said, "Well, that's my mom."
0: Let's have a listen to one of your biggest, Dive into the Pool. Just a sampler here.

0: Y'all feeling good?
1: I know I am.
2: Well, you
3: babe,
2: know
3: I was able to be
2: tonight
3: on the parade route
1: singing
3: for Long Beach Pride this past Sunday.
1: Oh, my God. Did you get to do this song?
3: You know what? It basically messed up as far as the vocals were concerned, but I was able to play the music down the parade route.
1: Oh, okay.
3: And everybody was looking. They were coming up to the float saying, "You're Pepper Machine.
1: We haven't seen you in ages. Yes. Put those flowers in your cap. Yes. I love it.
3: Yeah. And it was

All right. Hello there, Disaster Sounds gang. Welcome. It's quite a nice day in San Francisco. Picked a bit of an angsty set list, it seems. A little angry, a little sad today. But hey, thanks for dropping by. You're listening to Disaster Sounds right here on Radio Valencia.fm, transmissions from the Mission in the heart of the Mission District. We heard earlier a band called Ink and Dagger that's going to be here soon with Le Choc at the Gilman coming up. I don't have that date for you, but it's going to be two nights in a row, I think. Pretty sure. I want to go. But yeah, Ink and Dagger, bands from Philadelphia. That song was called Full Circle. Heard a band called Rye Coalition. The song called The Higher the Hair, the Closer to God. And that band was from Jersey City, New Jersey. We heard a band called Antioch Arrow with a song called Conspiring the Go-Go. That band's from San Diego. Heard a band called Shotmaker with a song called Sky. And they're out of Ontario, Canada. Heard a band called Garden Variety with a song called Road for Justin. They're from Long Island, New York. We heard Sleepy Time Trio with a song called Jesus Extract. Extracta. They're from Harrisonburg, Virginia. Folks, I appreciate y'all being here. If you like Radio Valencia, like what you're hearing, want to join the gang, want to be a part of the crew, please drop us a line, hit us up, send an email to shows@radiovalencia.fm, pitch us an idea. It's a lot easier than you think. Do what you want. Play the kind of music you want to do. Be who you want to be. You can do it. Don't go under, folks. We got some more Time Capsule coming up next. That's what you're listening to. That's the start of the show, which is typically avant-garde, noisy, grindy, experimental stuff, typically from the east to the west coast. Today we're a little more indie, a little more sad, it seems to be. Next, we got a band called Frotus. Don't go anywhere. They said they did not want to sound like Green Day or The Offspring in the 90s. I said, fuck that shit. We're going to be angrier, so we're going to hear that. Along with some other stuff, and we'll be moving on to the Bay Area noise and the spooky tunes and the punk rock from around the world. Thanks for being here, y'all. This is Disaster Sounds right here on RadioValencia.fm.

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0: We put things in our vaginas that you wouldn't believe.
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0: Don't care about your vices, don't care about your
1: dick. And when you open up your mouth, you make us all feel sick.
3: 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Yeast! 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

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Appreciate you being here listening to Disaster Sounds. You can catch us here every Tuesday from 2 to 4 p.m. Now, we wrapped up earlier with that time capsule. If you're just tuning in, if you're new to the show, wondering what's the time capsule, the time capsule is the avant-garde, weird, noisy, experimental stuff from the East to the West Coast, typically. And we wrapped up with that band I said didn't want to sound like Green Day in the 90s called Frotis with a song called Red Bull of Juarez from Washington, D.C. After that, we heard Friends Forever. We heard, we heard two songs from Friends Forever this time around, a song called Wind and a song called Linebacker Blitz, and they're from L.A. originally. But we talked about them on the last show, which, speaking of the last show, if you were listening or if you missed it even, it was our 50th episode, kind of celebrating it, and it was, we did 4 hours instead of our typical 2 hours. So if you did miss it or if you want to hear it again, go to the Radio Valencia FM website because it's on there, all 4 hours. And yeah, also, and again, I always forget to mention this usually, there's a rerun of the show as well every Monday at 10 a.m. So, you know, our typical time is Tuesday from 2 to 4. That's when we're live, but Mondays, you can hear us 10 a.m. Or just go to the website and click on an old episode. But yeah, the 50th episode is up there. And now, moving along, we heard a band called Hella from Sacramento, actually. And that song was called Been a Long Time Cousin. Great instrumental two-piece band. Good, good stuff. We moved on to that Bay Area noise, the local tunes. We heard some Jawbreaker. Basically, today is a bunch of old-school punk. Some of my old favorites and just old classics. Nothing too new, too relevant. But we heard Jawbreaker with a song called See Through Skin. We heard Spitboy with a song called Sexism Impressed. We heard the Yeasty Girls with Yeast Power. We heard Country Joe and the Fish with The Fish Cheer and I Feel Like Fixin' to Die Rag. Heard Christ on Parade with a song called Don't Draft Me. We heard Kamala and the Carnivores with a song called Back to Booty. And we heard The Bodies with a song called California Republic. And we just heard The Offs with One More Shot. Yeah. Got a little bit, well, one more local song. I'm not even, I'll go and tell you. It's Oxbow. Then we move on to The Ghouls Only. That is the spookiest of the tunes. We're going to be getting pretty creepy. And we're going to move on to punk rock from around the world. I appreciate y'all being here, y'all. I am your host, Scott Foster, and this is Disaster Sounds. And you're listening to RadioValencia.fm in the heart.

Cemeteries, he'll race anyone for a pint of juice. So you better watch out for Dracula's deuce. It's a Boris custom painted metal flake black, and he buries it all the competition at the track. He's top eliminator and always gets the cup. You better watch out if he says he'll suck you up.

and spooky. Hey, welcome if you just tuned in. You're listening to Disastrous Sounds. Just got really excited and I kind of slowed myself down. Yeah, you're listening to Disastrous Sounds right here on RadioValencia.fm. We are right in the middle of what we call the ghouls only, the spookiest of the tunes. Heard the Monster Halloween Band with Igor's Party. But actually, you know what? Before that, we heard the Ghouls with Dracula's Deuce. Then we heard the Monster Halloween Band with Igor's Party. Then we heard Municipal Waste with a song called Sadistic Magician. We heard Gamma Bomb with a song called Three Witches. We heard Nuclear Assault with a song called Something Wicked. And we heard some Judas Priest with a song called Screaming for Vengeance. That's the thing when you play a bunch of metal all in a row, well, longer songs. It's a much shorter list to talk about. Don't go anywhere, y'all. Got some more spooky stuff coming up. Hey, you like being a listener? Well, clearly, because you're here, we appreciate that. Go to the RadioValencia.fm website if you're feeling generous. Click on that big old blue PayPal button, even $1. Well, let's make it two. Goes a long way. We do appreciate you. Appreciate you as a listener. If you want to be more than that, want to have your own show, hit us up. Drop us a line at shows@radiovalencia.fm. We're in the heart of the Mission District, and we can show you how to do it. Just pitch us an idea. What you want to do. Play what you want to play. Be who you want to be. Talk about what you want to talk about. Be you. Don't go anywhere, y'all. Got some more spooky stuff coming up. Some heavy stuff, some new wave, some old punk. And then we're straight up going into the punk around the world.

forget you.

towards the river, escaping genocide, dodging

All right, y'all, it's that time of the afternoon where I have to say goodbye. But that happens. It happens. I appreciate y'all dropping by, as I always do. Thank you. Sincerely. Does mean a lot. You have been listening to Disaster Sounds right here on RadioValencia.fm, transmissions from the Mission, the heart of the Mission District. I have been your host, Scott Foster. We wrapped up earlier with The Ghouls Only, also known as Spooky Tunes, the spookiest of tunes. We heard Mortician with a song called Skin Peeler. We heard Oingo Boingo with a song called Something Isn't Right. Then we heard The Misfits with the original 7-inch version of Cough Cool. I like that. I thought it was pretty good. We heard GISM from Tokyo, Japan. We heard them the last episode, but we heard them again as well. The first two songs from the second side of that record. And of course, just like last time, I put that sleeve up and I'll tell you what those songs are called later. We heard the Dropkick Murphys with a song called Pipe Bomb on Lansdowne. We heard No Use for a Name with a song called The Answer Is Still No. We heard the Muffs with a song called Agony. We heard a band from France called, I'm going to try to pronounce this correctly, Barrier Noir with a song called Vivre Libre Ou Mourir. And we heard Chicks Ticket from Canada with a song called Henry Rollins Is No Fun. We heard from Chile, Carmelo Armargo, with a song called Ella. And we heard a band called Auction with a song called Hey Kid. And we just heard Mob 47 with a song called Car and Vapeman Attack. That's it, y'all. I appreciate you for being here. I am Scott Foster, and you've been listening to Disaster Sounds right here on RadioValencia.fm. Stay tuned. We've got Bughouse Square with Sean coming up at 6, followed by John Hill's live bootleg bonanza. Don't want

Whoa. Hey, welcome. If you are welcome, and welcome back. If you've just tuned in, welcome. If you're listening to Disaster Sounds right here on Radio Valencia.fm in the heart of the Mission District. It is our 50th episode. If you have not caught on, if you've not heard me say that 1,000 times already, so today we're going about 4 hours. We're extended here as we're having a good time, having a good freaking time. Yep. So we wrapped up earlier with the Bay Area Noise, the local stuff. We heard some Friends Without Benefits. That band is from South Carolina. Jesus Christ. That band is from San Francisco, California. The song was called Tax Man. After that, we heard IMOGB with a song that stands for It's All of My Own Goddamn Bullshit. And the song was called Industrial Woodpecker. And that band was located straight on the Tenderloin of San Francisco, California. They don't really perform anymore, but experimental stuff. Good stuff. Well, I know. Friends of mine, I mean. Anyways, after that, we heard Kevin Moan plus The Howling. excuse me. And after that, we heard Filth. I'm all over the place. We heard Filth with Band from the Pubs. And then we moved on to Crimp Shrine with a song called Another Day. Crimp Shrine is from Berkeley, California. Some old lookout stuff. Speaking of old lookout stuff, we heard the Mr. T Experience with a song called Sackcloth and Ashes. Then we heard the Dead Kennedys, a long song for the Dead Kennedys called The Chicken Farm. That's off of the Frankenchrist record, which is arguably one of my favorite Dead Kennedys records. And if I had to pick one, it's going to be that or Plastic Surgery Disasters. They're both very different. That's just all I'm going to say. You can look that up yourself. We moved on after that to The Normal Weirds, a song I like a lot called Cheaper Than Crack. And then we heard Elegant Trash with a song called Multi-Dreaming. We heard The Angry Aztecs with a song called Chaos. That's Chaos with a K. We heard Blatz from Berkeley, California. Some old Bay, Berkeley punk rock. I want to say pink rock, punk rock. The song called Homemade Speed. Then we heard some Rancid off of their second self-titled album from 2000, a song called Poison. After that, we heard NoFX with a song called All Out of Angst off of their So Long and Thanks for All of the Shoes album. Then we heard Lagwagon with a song called Violins. After that, we heard just now, we heard The Boars with a song called Beg and Plead, some local San Francisco rock and roll, if you will. Folks, I appreciate you being here. Thanks for dropping by. We're not going anywhere. We'll be here for a little while. Coming up next, we got some more local stuff. And then we got the Spooky Tunes, also known as Ghoul Zone. It's about to get creepy around here. Real creepy. Thanks for dropping in. Don't go anywhere. Stay tuned.

Hey, by the way, earlier in the time capsule when I played the rad band Guy on a Punchline, I said I had put the sleeve up, and I forgot to tell you the song title. It was called Smashers of the Omniverse. And also, we heard Kevin Moan, plus the Howling, that song was called They Call Me Death. So, yeah. Stay tuned.

Perhaps you had better start from the beginning. Perhaps you had better start from the beginning.

Okay, welcome. If you just tuned in, you ghoulish fiends, you damn freaks. Hey, listen to Disaster Sounds right here on Radio Valencia.fm. We're located in the Mission District in San Francisco, California. So, man, this is the 50th episode of Disaster Sounds, y'all. Thank you for being here. Couldn't have done it without you. We are extended today. So right now, we are right smack in the middle of Ghouls Only, also known as the Spooky Tunes. We heard He's a Vampire. I believe I played that on my very first episode. I think even maybe my first spooky song. Anyways, that was Archie King with He's a Vampire. We heard the Groovy Ghoulies with 99 Lives. That's a fun song to go skate to. We heard some Exodus with Bonded by Blood. Area Thrash. We heard some Ramones with Job That Ate My Brain. We heard Mustard Plug with Vampire, another song about vampires. Then we heard the Aquabats, Martian Girls. So those two ska songs in a row. Sorry to do that to y'all. After that, we heard some White Zombie with Electric Head Part 1. I'm a White Zombie fan. Not so much of the Rob Zombie fan. I like his movies. I mean, that song Dragula rules. But if anything, you're mostly going to be hearing the White Zombie around here and Dragula. But yeah, don't go anywhere, folks. We got some more spooky stuff. Load up the bomb because we got some heavy, slow stoner rock coming in, followed by some much faster shit after that. It's going to be crazy. I suggest you don't leave. You are listening to Disaster Sounds right here on Radio Valencia.fm in the heart of the Mission District. Don't go anywhere.

voice did ring. Seemed he was troubled by just one thing. Opened the lid and shook his fist and said, "Whatever happened to my Transylvania twist?"